0: also that I'm sure he's weighing. I'm with you, Harry. I think the Lakers deserve credit for what they pulled off in the playoffs, and they didn't have Luka, but in fairness, the Rockets also didn't have Kevin Durant.
1: Yep.
0: Now, you want to say they offset one another? Perhaps, but Houston was a much younger team than the Lakers, so they needed KD, I would argue, much more so than the Lakers needing Luka, at least in that head-to-head series. But if LeBron and Luka are going to reunite, it's very similar to the conversation you and I had just with Giannis. Who's to say both of those guys are going to hold up health-wise again?
1: Health-wise, and then again, you have to hope that given whatever's going to be there, whoever the players are going to be available, that you can build a cohesive unit, a team that is going to mesh. And I love J.J. Redick as a coach. I loved listening to him. I actually miss having him as a podcaster, which is so rare to say about anybody with a microphone, us included, right? But I do think that there is a little bit more room for optimism if the big if, again, to your point, can they stay healthy? That is absolutely the key, especially for Luka Doncic with some of these soft tissue injuries.
0: Because we were talking about Giannis and Miles Turner, what that could have looked like. I think there's a lot of speculation with the Lakers. What does Luka and LeBron look like for an extended period of time? Still a little bit of a guessing game from that standpoint. The draft is a great way for you to improve your team in the NBA, and teams that are picking high in a few days could very well change their outlook and their trajectory. Who's going number one? Who's a true potential game changer? Some of the questions we'll answer on Primetime.
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6: Where will the Greek Freak wind up? The excitement for Team USA in the World Cup. Just a few headlines making the rounds on this Saturday, with plenty still happening across the board as we recover from the NBA Finals and now look ahead to an extremely busy offseason. This is prime time here on ESPN Radio, the ESPN app, SiriusXM Channel 80, presented by Progressive Insurance. Lance Meadow, Harry Lyles Jr. with you as we take you up till 10 p.m. Eastern. And speaking of headlines, it's only appropriate that we bring in our producer, Nick Carty, to take us through maybe some of the other storylines that are falling under the radar today and what perhaps we may be missing. So, Nick, the floor is yours.
7: Thank you. A bit of a note back here. While you guys were in that last segment, or actually it spanned two segments, we saw the Phillies just absolutely obliterate the Mets in the third inning. They put up an eight spot, but this is the fun part of it, if you will. Kyle Schwarber came to the plate twice, and both times the ball went further than 450 feet off his bat. So it's the first time in, I guess, StatCast era that they have tracking of home runs since 2006 that somebody hit two home runs in the same inning of 450 plus feet of worth of home runs. So, Harry, you worried about the Phillies over there as a Braves fan?
8: I was about to say, that sounds cute for second place, but shout out to Don Mattingly, Evansville, Indiana native, doing a great job as an intern for the Phillies.
6: I'm amazed that they keep track of all of these statistical trends and can find that instantaneously. It's amazing. So the Phillies batted around, to put what Nick is saying in perspective, for those of you trying to follow closely in the car or at home.
8: That is incredible, though. 450 plus.
7: But the first one was 456. The second one was just a foot better, 457.
8: Wow.
7: And at the end of it, the Phillies were up 11-0.
8: That's like impressive consistency, though. Like that's kudos to the strength training program, honestly. You know?
9: Well, Schwarber's known for his power.
8: Yeah.
9: I mean, that's what his MO is. So I'm not surprised that it's him of all players. But we were talking with Jeff Passett earlier. He said, watch out for the Phillies.
8: He did.
9: And this could be a team that we have seen in previous years that all of a sudden gets its act together in the second half. Not trying to put fear in the eyes of Harry Lyles Jr. and his Braves.
8: I do have plenty of fear, though, because things are going too well. And if you're the Atlanta Braves, when things are going too well, this is usually what happens.
7: Well, speaking of going well, things went well for the Carolina Hurricanes this season as they captured their second Stanley Cup in franchise history. They had their parade today. It wasn't as big as the Knicks parade, 2 million people in New York City, but they had a great turnout down in Raleigh. Tons of people came. They were going crazy. Rob Brindamore, the head coach, took his shirt off again, the most ripped 60-year-old you'll ever see. They even signed one of their defensemen to a 2-year deal right on the podium. They signed Nicolas Deslauriers. It's a French name, so I don't know. But he's a defenseman, 2-year deal, inked on the podium at a parade, so that's the first that I've ever seen. It's a great day for parades in sports this week, Lance.
9: Well, it's also a great day for the citizens of Raleigh to not have to worry about waking up at 2:30 in the morning to get a perfect prime position to see what's going on with the parade. And I'm referring to what happened in New York, where there were individuals that woke up the crack of dawn and still weren't able to get through. And that's... There you go. On cue. I mean, what would a segment be without a little old school 90s Knicks music? But in all seriousness, that is what Nick was alluding to. A huge differential in terms of the space that you were able to take advantage of and enjoy to celebrate the Carolina Hurricanes versus the New York Knicks in a jam-packed city that comes with the terrain.
8: Without question, I think my takeaway from this is if we were signing contracts, you know, just at the parade on the podium... I mean, if you're Jim Dolan, I know he's not the biggest Zoran Mamdani fan, but if you wanted to become the crowd favorite, hey, man, give Jose Alvarado a contract and sign that thing right up there. Why not, right? I mean, throw Mitchell Robinson in there. There's plenty that could have been done if we were signing contracts at these parades. I think Knicks fans would have gone nuts for that.
9: Landry Shamet also is another candidate. Jordan Clarkson. Could have went in a variety of directions. Unfortunately, I don't think Adam Silver and the NBA, Harry, would have signed off on that because of the restrictions and where we are in NBA free agency. Would have been a nice story.
8: Ask for forgiveness, right? Ask for forgiveness.
9: Well, forgiveness actually, can only go so far.
7: They interviewed a couple fans, and one of them, a 35-year-old woman from Raleigh, she was up front with a fan with a big Canes flag and everything. She said she got up at 5 a.m., and then came down to the parade to get the front spot in the parade and at the stage in New York that wouldn't have even gotten you in the parade. So, there's levels to it. I'm just saying. Good for the Hurricanes. I'm, you know, good for them. They got their parade. They got their win. But we do it bigger in New York. All right, moving on to...
9: How appropriate this coming from a Knicks fan, ladies and gentlemen, by the way. But yes, there we go. That's the trifecta that we've hit. We've met our quota.
7: We still have an hour, Lance. We have plenty of time to work it in. Speaking of New York, there's a golf tournament going on in Long Island, whatever you want to say, going on right now. The U.S. Open. Wyndham Clark kind of ran away with it there at the end. He has a 6-stroke lead over Scottie Scheffler. Obviously, not to take away from Clark. He's been playing amazing. Scottie Scheffler is chasing the career Grand Slam. If he can do it tomorrow, he will become one of the younger ones. He's only 30 years old on Father's Day. He's now tied second, 7 strokes back of Wyndham Clark. He's been working his way up there, but obviously he came off the course only 3 back, and then it got pushed up to 7 by the end of the day. So are we rooting for Scotty, or, you know, how do we feel about the U.S. Open coming to the final round tomorrow?
8: I'm definitely rooting for Scotty. For me, in individual sports like golf and tennis, I am always just, I don't care what nationality, obviously Scottie's American, but I am rooting for the dynasty. I am rooting for the dominance. I am rooting for something we have never seen before. Now, he's not necessarily doing something we've never seen, but for a main character, if you will, in a sport like golf, I want to see that. I want to see Scotty versus the field in all circumstances. Obviously, a win would help continue to grow that narrative. So I am rooting for the narrative. I am rooting for Scotty Scheffler, Lance.
9: Yeah, I'm completely with you, Harry. I also think in the wake of everybody still getting caught up with Tiger Woods and hoping on hope, it would be fantastic for the sport if another dominant player emerges, and Scheffler has done a heck of a job to finish off the resume with this, at least in the immediacy, would be huge. So I'm with you. I love the fact that he's within striking distance. I think it would take golf to new heights if Scheffler can pull this off. I'm not saying he's Tiger Woods, but they really need somebody that could take the baton, run with it, and forget holding on once again, hope that Tiger is going to emerge again and give us a flash, because to me, that's holding the sport back, I think, immensely.
8: 1,000%. Again, I feel like golf, tennis, these sports are better when you've got a main character that everybody's going up against, and I feel like he's that right now, and I want to see him continue to extend that.
9: This was SportsCenter is a new interview podcast from Rich Eisen featuring SportsCenter legends, available now on Disney Plus, the Rich Eisen Show YouTube channel, and all podcast platforms. This was SportsCenter is presented by Gusto. Well, we don't have to go back that far in the archives to talk about what an NBA player changing jerseys could do for a franchise. Is the Greek Freak going to be the latest player to take his talents to South Beach? Oh, yeah. We are heating things up here on Primetime, ESPN Radio, and the ESPN app.
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19: I'm Ed Bankin. The third round of the U.S. Open is complete on Long Island, and Wyndham Clark remains atop the leaderboard. He had a six-stroke lead yesterday. He has a six-stroke lead today over four golfers. He is at 7-under. He's finished it even on the day. Four of the golfers are seven back in the lead. Now to baseball. A couple of games going on, and it is batting practice for the Phillies against the Mets. They lead 11-1 in the middle of the fifth. Guardians with a 6-1 lead in Houston against the Astros. Earlier, the Braves get a walk-off. They top the Brewers by a score of 4-3. Manny Machado homers in the 10th inning to lead the Padres over the Rangers 6-4. The Marlins have now won 7 of 10. They top the Giants 6-3. Nationals over the Rays 4-3. Reds blow up the Yankees 10-2. At the World Cup at the half in Kansas City, Ecuador and Caracas are scoreless. Earlier, the Netherlands beat Sweden 5-1, and Germany topped Ivory Coast 2-1. In the WNBA today, the Dream beat the Fever 113-96 on a day when Angel Reese made history.
20: Gray all the way in. Can't finish Reese. A 1,000 career rebound. The fastest in WNBA history to reach that plateau.
19: That call from ABC. Also, Caitlin Clark had 26 in the loss of the half. The Sky lead the Wings 43-38. College Baseball World Series Game 1 goes to Oklahoma 9-3 over North Carolina. In NBA news, according to ESPN's Shams Charania, free agent guard Connor Gillespie is returning to Phoenix. He goes back to the Suns on a four-year deal. Deal's reportedly worth $48
10: million. Hey, it's Michelle Smallman, and coming up Monday, now that the 25-26 NBA season is officially over, it's time to look ahead to the NBA offseason and which team has the chance to improve themselves the most. It's on Sportsman, like 6 a.m. Eastern, right here on ESPN Radio, ESPN2, and ESPNU.

0: table. There's Jalen. There's Jeter. Mark Messier is probably at that table. But when you compare what they've done, Messi is the only other one that comes close, but he doesn't come close because it's a sport that people in New York don't care nearly as much about as they care about with the Knicks.
1: See, and Harry, this is where the overreaction is, and I know we're running up against the clock here, but Willis Reed and Walt Frazier helped the Knicks win a pair of titles. Mm-hmm. He's not even the greatest Knick all time at this stage.
2: Yeah, and I would agree with that. I know a lot of people tapped into that conversation, and I don't say that he's not to take away from anything that he just accomplished, but I do think he's got a lot more basketball in front of him, right? I mean, he's been a Knick for a handful of years. And again, for some of the names that you just mentioned, whether it's Walt Frazier, you know, like, to me, you got to put a little bit more on the resume now.
1: Four seasons, to be exact.
2: Yeah.
1: Let's sim it down just a tad. The Celtics, they are searching for yet another banner. Will they get back on top on primetime?
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14: I'm Ed Benkin. The third round of the U.S. Open is complete, and Wyndham Clark continues to set the pace. He has a 6-stroke lead over 4 other golfers. He is at 7-under for the tournament. This after finishing even on the day, 4 other golfers are 7 back in the lead. To baseball, the 7th in Philadelphia right now.

0: nonetheless impressive. I say all that to say that, yes, I feel like that took the shine off of what Jaylen Brown was doing for that team and how great, honestly, the Celtics looked as a unit just in the absence of Jason Tatum. Like, I think a lot of us thought this was going to be sort of like a bridge year for the Celtics, a transition year. Like, hey, like, let's get through these 82. We make the playoffs. We get knocked out the first, second round, whatever, and then we're playing for next season. That ended up quickly not being the case, especially once they thought Tatum was going to come back, and it was all because of Jaylen Brown. So if he is feeling like he's underappreciated, being sixth in MVP voting after the year that he had, again, I know it wasn't what it was at the beginning of the season, at the end of the season, but to me, that was enough for him to be at least, what, top four, at least?
1: Without hesitation. That's more of a reason why, if I'm the Celtics, I would not be itching to break up Brown and Tatum. And I mentioned Jrue Holiday, Al Horford, and Luke Kornet. And I know Kornet is not necessarily a star, but there were several pieces that changed with the Celtics. And I think they lost a touch on the defensive side of the ball, Harry, if you compare the team 2 years ago to this past season. I also think that they have to look in the mirror if you're Brad Stevens and Joe Mazzulla, and I know this may be wishful thinking, but you've now gone through two postseasons where the three-point shooting did not match in the regular season what you then did in the postseason. Mm-hmm. So when do you then take a step back and say, maybe it's philosophy, maybe it's not personnel, maybe we are relying too heavily on the analytics where we're just putting up three ball after three ball, and if you don't have the rebounders in place to get second chance opportunities and you don't have the defenders in place to get those stops to then trigger your offense, maybe they have to make tweaks on that side as opposed to just simply saying, well, we flip Jaylen Brown for Giannis and everything is going to be great.
0: Yeah, I feel like there's a middle ground, right? I mean, it's okay to be known for something, even if it is three-point shooting. And we all know the moniker, you know, live by the three, die by the three. The thing that I think about is the teams that have won the championship. So if we look at the Knicks most recently, that is a team that can win in multiple ways with on both ends of the floor. The Oklahoma City Thunder last year, right? Whether it was a big Caruso game or SGA going off for 35 or Chet going off.
1: Or Jalen Williams.
0: Jalen Williams or just a general big bench game, right? Because we even saw the Knicks, their bench was hot and cold during the series, but it didn't matter because, okay, it's OG Anunoby's night. It's Cat's night for the first two games of the series. Jalen Brunson to close it out, right? Scored 45 points, the rest of the team at 49. I think the recipe, again, is somewhere more in the middle where, again, you can still be known as a three-point shooting team and putting teams out of their misery quickly. But if you're the Celtics, I do think you're too talented to just die off if you're not knocking down threes. And I think that's even just with the talent that they currently have. I don't even think that you have to make necessarily huge changes to change your identity in that kind of way. So to me, I think just a bit more of a medium, for lack of a better word, schematically, I think could go a long way for them.
1: Because Derek White, for example, who is a great three-point shooter, it disappeared in the playoffs. Yep. So to your point, Harry, it can happen. Even great shooters will get into droughts where the rhythm is not there. And I think you hit it right on the nose where I don't think Boston matched wits with the talent on the roster because of its schematics mm-hmm. and because of its philosophy. And that was a product of just being stubborn at times. I mean, I don't want to take anything away from the Sixers, but just watching after they went up 3-1, it was just so frustrating. I'm not even a Celtics fan. I'm right. a basketball fan, though. I'm a purist in terms of when the fundamentals are not showcased, I'm going to call you out. I'm going to criticize. And they couldn't pass up three-point shot after three-point shot.
0: Yep.
1: And I'm saying to myself, does anyone believe in the philosophy, Harry, when you actually attack the rim, even if you don't knock down the shot, you increase your chances of drawing contact and getting to the free throw line? Have the basics been removed
0: yeah.
1: from NBA ideology? What is going on here today?
0: Yeah, well, so even to your point, though, because you mentioned a couple of minutes ago that, you know, defensively, the Celtics aren't what they were a couple of years ago. And that makes me think about, you know, there was the clip that the ESPN ABC broadcast played during the finals. I want to say it was game 3 or 4 where they had Cat in the huddle and he was like, hey, I know the offense isn't going right now. Just keep playing defense. And eventually, whether we're getting in the paint, whether we're hitting 3-point shots, like, we'll figure that part out. But we have to have the one thing that we know we can do that we can sit on, like, and continue to do and keep us in this basketball game. The Celtics used to be able to do that, which sort of made the dry spells a little bit more, you know, manageable. Whereas, to your point, Derek White, man, it was tough sledding for him this postseason. And he's a really dang good player and a really good dang good defender, too. It wasn't there. But they have to have that one thing that you know, hey, no matter what is happening in this basketball game, we can lean on this to at least keep us in the ball game. And they didn't quite have that this year in the same type of way. Obviously, not having Jason Tatum certainly hurts you in that way, especially even though he came back, he didn't look like the same player. But to be a little bit more of a complete team, a complete unit, to be able to go down and get a bucket, I think that is a necessary thing that you have to have if you're the Boston Celtics.
1: You have to have a variety of ways to close out games. And all you have to do is look at the Spurs and look at what happened to them in the NBA Finals. They led every single game by double figures, including one by 29, and wound up only winning one of those five. And I think I read some crazy stat that it was the first time in NBA history that you had a five-game stretch in either the regular season or the playoffs where a team that led by double digits after just the first quarter wound up having a losing record during that month. There you go. See, I set myself up for that one, so I'll take blame under the circumstances. But, I mean, just wild and wacky things happen when you can't hang your hat on other facets of basketball. The Spurs were guilty, certainly were the Celtics, as we're talking about them within this context. You could tune in for baseball action this Sunday as the Phillies host the Mets. Coverage begins 6:30 p.m. Eastern on ESPN Radio and the ESPN app. And if they pick up where they left off today against the Mets, then New York is going to be in trouble because Bryce Harper and Kyle Schwarber and everybody in a Phillies uniform has gone wild. And I'm just told that Schwarber just hit his third home run. And we were talking earlier about him hitting two in one inning, unreal, which went basically to the moon. So, see, there's no hyperbole here on Primetime. We tell you the facts and we put it in perspective. How about the best play of the day? No, we will not exaggerate. We are going to pinpoint who is going to be crowned in that department next on ESPN Radio and the ESPN app.
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0: A lot happening in the world of sports. Whether Giannis will leave Milwaukee, Team USA winning back-to-back games in the World Cup, their first two specifically for the first time since 1930, and things heating up on the diamond, including what's going on in Atlanta between the Braves and the Brewers this weekend, two division leaders with Atlanta taking the first two games in that series. This is Primetime on ESPN Radio, the ESPN app, SiriusXM Channel 80, presented by Progressive Insurance. He's Harry Lyles Jr. I'm Lance Meadow. You can follow us on social media at Harry Lyles Jr., at Lance Meadow. 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
4: 1-2. Swing and a fly ball. Well hit. Out to right field. If it's fair, it is gone. It is gone. A winner for Atlanta, a walk-off for Ozzie Albies. 4-3 is going to be the final. When Albies comes through all the way around, he'll be mobbed at home plate. Wow.
0: ESPN Radio with the call. A 4-3 victory for the Braves in walk-off fashion. Atlanta is 48-27. They are 8 games up on the Phillies, who are hammering the Mets as we speak. The Brewers, after dropping the first two of the series, now falling to 40-45-29. But both teams leading their respective divisions. And there's a Braves team that is plus 102 in run differential, Harry. You certainly have to be pleased with how things are falling into play. And I know the Dodgers are still a huge obstacle, but outside of L.A., I think it's really up for grabs in terms of who can maybe give them the toughest challenge come playoff time.
5: Yes, things are going very well, which makes me very nervous as a Braves fan, because that's not typically leading to the best end result, which is a World Series. But hey, if Spencer Strider gets healthy, Ronald Acuna gets healthy, I'm going to be a happy guy. I do want to toot my own horn here just a little bit, because as we were getting ready to go on the air, you know, we're kind of deciding, hey, are we going on at 6:30 or 7 o'clock? I think I'm allowed to pull the curtain back on this. And it was 3-2. And I told everybody in the back, and they remember this because they heard me say it, hey, you know what the Braves like to do? They like to make ninth inning magic. So I think that they're going to do something here. Now, did I say Ozzie Albies was going to hit a two-run home run? I didn't say that. But I did call some Braves magic, and magic is what we got, baby.
0: Well, that is why I am crowning you a soothsayer, a good omen, however you want to spin it. You have a feel for your team, and you certainly pushed away any of the naysayers who thought that the game was already wrapped up, it was done, and who would have known that the Braves would be celebrating at home in walk-off fashion, and there you go.
5: That's right.
0: So, I don't know, would you want to throw out a prediction for the series finale on Sunday? Do I dare put you on the spot in that department? Or are they going to take out the brooms and sweep the Brewers?
5: I think they've only lost two or three series all year, and there's a bunch of good sweeps in there. Why not add one more to the cupboard, you know?
0: There you go. Yeah. Okay, well, speaking of predictions, that will now bring us back to the NBA. We thought maybe the NBA gods would cooperate, and before we'd wrap up the show, that we'd have some closure to Giannis trade after we read you the Tim Reynolds Associated Press NBA writer based in Miami, who had sort of maybe had alluded to the fact that he may be ending up in South Beach. But before we get to that, Bobby Marks, ESPN NBA insider, was on SportsCenter this morning, and he was asked what team has the best chance to trade for Giannis.
6: I'm still in the belief it's Miami, because when you look at Giannis, it's the superstar checklist of three things that Miami has here. It's the win now player. When you look at a player like Tyler Hero, remember, you've got to get to $47, $48 million in salary just to send out. Hero makes $33 million as an unexpiring contract. Then you look at young players like Khalil Ware and Jaime Jaquez, two players on rookie deals, and then it's the draft picks. Remember, Milwaukee's got the 10th pick in the draft. Miami's got the 13th pick in the draft. They can send two future picks in 30 and 32. They've got some swap rights here. So I do think Miami's got right now has the best package out there. But we've got to get some clarity here. The draft's right around the corner on Tuesday night.
0: Harry, I'm with Bobby. I think it's going to take, though, a third team to get the deal done, just because I think Milwaukee would want to receive maybe something else from another suitor like the Pistons, who also I think could benefit greatly if they were able to take Hero in this deal. But Pat Riley, Eric Spoelstra, Miami, they have been pursuing Giannis, we're talking about, for a lengthy period of time. They wanted him at the trade deadline. They've still been staying aggressive. I don't all of a sudden see them disappearing, and I don't think Miami would be hesitant in throwing more on the platter compared to a team like the Celtics, which I think they're having their own internal battle as to whether or not they want to break up Brown and Tatum, and I would side with keeping the two of them together.
5: 1,000%. I mean, we, again, did the Brown, Tatum, do we break them up thing before the Celtics won a championship. They won a championship. It basically nullified the idea of that. If we were having this conversation before the Celtics won a championship, then I would probably say, you know what, yeah, he's going to go to Boston. I've really thought Bobby's thoughts on the checklist for Miami make a ton of sense, and it's also one of the reasons why I feel like this has to be the trade. And I think the one thing, again, that Milwaukee is probably thinking is, all right, well, if we don't love what we're going to get, we just won't move on from him. And I don't necessarily think that that is out of the cards. But to your point, I don't think it's necessarily out of the question for a third team to get involved to make this happen. I think both teams would rather see it happen than not. And to me, I think that will end up being enough to get this done eventually. Unfortunately, it's probably not going to be in the next 7 minutes, but that's okay.
0: We'll survive under the circumstances. Accordingly, they're not prioritizing prime time compared to other things that they're weighing, the Bucks and the Heat. I also wonder, Harry, how much Milwaukee, and I'm not a proponent of this, but given Giannis did help them win a championship, he's been with the franchise for several seasons. At the end of the day, do you say if you're the Bucks, all right, we don't love Miami's offer compared to the others, but do we do right for the player given what he provided the franchise? And is that the right mindset to even have?
5: If this were our first rodeo in Giannis trade talks, I think that they would do that. I think given the back and forth that we've had and the fact that Jimmy Haslam came out and put a deadline on it, and I don't think he necessarily did that because he was doing that for himself. I think he did that because he's tired of this, right? You don't usually hear an owner come out and just say that. It sounds like they are tired of Giannis. They are tired of this back and forth. They want to know where the franchise stands and where it's going. And so because of that, I think that they're probably going to be less inclined to take care of Giannis in this situation as opposed to had this been the first, like I said, go around on trade talks.
0: And Harry mentioned Jimmy Haslam. No, we are not making this up. He owns the Browns, and he's got a 25% stake in the Bucks. How crazy would it be, and we're really going to have to go deep into the archives, that an owner of two different franchises would ship two superstars out of town in the same offseason? I'm referring to Myles Garrett going to the Rams from Cleveland and now Giannis going elsewhere. I mean, that has to be a first.
5: Hey, forget them players, right? Not picks, but players. That's not an offseason that I would sign up for as an owner, but to each their own, right?
0: What a PG-13 ending to this program by Harry Lyles Jr. I like to forget the players as opposed to another term that perhaps some of us were thinking.
5: Disney company.
0: That is going to wrap up shop for Harry Lyles Jr. I'm Lance Medow. Game night coming up next on ESPN Radio and the ESPN app.
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20: I'm Ed Bank. It has been an impressive U.S. Open for Wyndham Clark. After three rounds, he maintains a comfortable lead atop the leaderboard. The lead is six strokes over four other golfers. He is at 7-under after finishing even today in round three. Now to baseball, where the Phillies are beating the Mets 15-3 in the ninth. Bryce Harper is hit for the cycle. Kyle Schwarber has hit three home runs on the night. Meanwhile, the Guardians picked up a win against the Astros in Houston.
21: The 1-2. Swung on, and that's hit high in the air to right. This is deep, way back there. Home run, Posada. He's done it again. Second time tonight. What a night going for Travis Posada.
20: The call from WGAM 1100. The Guardians beat the Astros 8-1. They're in first in the AL Central. The Braves get a walk-off of the night. They top the Brewers 4-3. Reds blow out the Yankees 10-2. Manny Machado with a three-run homer in the 10th. Padres over the Rangers 6-4. At the World Cup earlier, the Netherlands beat Sweden 5-1. Germany topped Ivory Coast by a count of 2-1. And just ending now, Ecuador and Caraco in a scoreless draw. NBA news, according to ESPN, Shams Charani, FBI agent guard Colin Gillespie is returning to Phoenix with a four-year, $48 million deal. College Baseball World Series today. Oklahoma beats North Carolina 9-3. They can win the title in the afternoon. WNBA dream over the Fever 113-96 despite 26 points of the day from Caitlin Clark.
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0: next match that matters until the first. So we'll continue to keep our eye on the United States. 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
1: I'm Ed Bankin. The third round of the U.S. Open Golf Tournament is in the books, and Wyndham Clark remains comfortably atop the leaderboard. His lead is 6 strokes over 4 of the golfers. He is at 7 under after he finished even on the day. To baseball, the big night in Philadelphia for a pair of Phillies. Kyle Schwarber hit 3 home runs, while Bryce Harper hit for the cycle against the Mets.
2: On Harper, here's the pitch. Swung on, line towards left center field. That'll be down for a hit. It's going to go up the alley and all the way to the wall. Turner will score. Schwarber is coming around third. He's going to score. Harper's going to try for third. The throw home is not in time. Harper throws his hands in the air, pumps a fist. He's got a triple, and he's just hit for the cycle.
1: That call from Sports Radio 94 WIP is the Phillies blow out the Mets 15-3. Games in progress. In the fifth, the Rockies lead the Pirates 2-1. Angels over the A's 1-0. Mariners 1-0 over the Red Sox. The Dodgers going for another win. They trail the Orioles 1-0 in the second. And the Twins are on top of the Diamondbacks 2-0 as they play in the first inning in Arizona. At the World Cup, Ecuador and Carrasco played to a scoreless draw. The Netherlands beat Sweden 5-1. Germany over Ivory Coast by a count of 2-1. NBA news, according to ESPN, Shyam Saradia, Major guard Colin Gillespie is returning to the Phoenix Suns. He comes back at a 4-year deal worth $48 million. The College Baseball World Series, Oklahoma beats North Carolina 9-3 in game one of a best of three. They go for the championship tomorrow afternoon on ABC. WNBA tonight, the Wings edge the Sky 93-92.
3: Hey, it's Michelle Smallman, and coming up Monday, how should the Lakers approach their offseason? 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
1: I think they made a sensible decision here, and it's certainly not what his team or Texas Tech wanted, but you do have to secure your future, and given the uncertainty around how many games he would actually play, they decided he's got to move forward.
2: There was no way that Brandon Sorsby was going to be playing a down for Texas Tech. 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
2: Clearly love Merrick Houston, their first round pick, I think, as their real shortstop of the future. 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But we are getting closer to Kalen Culpepper getting up here. What does this mean for Royce Lewis? What does this mean for other prospects that are obviously knocking on the door here?
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0: Center field on the run. Mangum dives, can't get it. It's going to roll all the way to the wall. McCarthy's at second. They fall down in the outfield. It's going to be an inside the park home run. Jake McCarthy touches them all. The Pirates get a 432-foot bomb from Spencer Horwitz. The Rockies unleash Jake Usain Bolt McCarthy.
1: 850 KOA, both teams with a leadoff home run here to start the game. Rockies grab one more in the third, and that's all that was needed here. Colorado wins 2-1 for the Rockies. They're 4-2 in their last six games overall. Paul Skeens, 0-5 in his last seven starts. Pittsburgh has lost all seven games. Again, that last win May 12th against Colorado, and that was in Pittsburgh. Nationals Rays, Tampa with the best home record in baseball this season. They've won five straight against the Nats as well. Nationals trying not to fall out of the NL East race before July. We move to the ninth. Nationals lead 3-2.
2: Now pitch swung on and line to deep left center field. This one way back, and this one is gone. Goodbye. A home run for Dylan Cruz, the deepest part of Tropicana Field to the left of dead center field. Zoom goes Dylan Cruz with a titanic shot. And it's now the Nationals 4, the Rays 2.
1: Nationals Radio Network, a 442-foot home run, longest of his career. Rays plate one in the bottom of the ninth, but it wasn't enough. Nationals win it 4-3. Nationals win snaps the five-game losing streak versus the Rays. For the Rays, the loss snaps a four-game home win streak. Giants, Marlins. Marlins winner of six straight at home, longest streak in baseball, and they were rolling until they dropped Friday night's game in Miami. The Marlins would get this one, though, 6-3, and we're back to Shinnecock Hills when we return. SportsCenter All Night continues. It's ESPN Radio.
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5: 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Minnesota knows that there's going to be noise around this battle. 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
1: Oklahoma tops North Carolina 9-3 in game one of the Men's College World Series final. Sooners now just one win away from a third national championship. Bryce Harper hit for the cycle. Kyle Schwarber hit three home runs. And Christopher Sanchez threw six innings of one-run ball as the Phillies rolled against the Mets 15-3. And it was moving day at the U.S. Open at Shinnecock Hills. Wyndham Clark shot even to hold serve at -7 and carries a six-shot lead into Sunday over a group of golfers at -1 that includes world number one, Scottie Scheffler.
2: I mean, Scottie's best player in the world, and he's going to play probably really good. He always does. But it's nice to have a six-shot lead on him. But really, I'm just going to keep approaching it the same way. I mean, if I go out and you know, execute and go through my process and hit the shots I know I can hit, I like my chances. But yeah, we'll address that when we get to it. I'm not necessarily thinking about my lead or anything. It's more of, hey, if I can get to this number, I like my chances.
1: 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I'm Chris Burnett. Wyndham Clark arrived at moving day at the U.S. Open in the lead at -7 through 36 holes. That was four strokes ahead of second place. Clark used a collection of par saves at the turn Saturday to overcome tough course conditions there in Southampton. He finished even, holding at -7. Four golfers sit tied for second at -1, world number one Scottie Scheffler among them, going for the career Grand Slam. T2nd is Scottie's best career position entering the final round of the U.S. Open, and he shared this ahead of Sunday.
3: I think it's appropriate to understand what's at stake. You know, I've worked really hard for a long time to have a chance to win golf tournaments and to win major championships. And yeah, I think understanding the moment and giving it your best shot, I think, is all part of the process. Yeah, Father's Day, my birthday. You know, I kind of lost a day there. You know, you only get, you know, one day to celebrate. but yeah, I mean, yeah, like I said, it's. We want to be in these positions. This is why we practice and play, to have the opportunity to win golf tournaments, and that's what tomorrow is. You know, I have an opportunity to go out there and have a great round and give myself a chance to win the tournament.
1: And it'll be Clark and Scheffler in the final pairing. These two will tee it off at Shinnecock Hills at 2:30 Eastern time on Sunday. Only two players in U.S. Open history, Arnold Palmer and Johnny Miller, have overcome a six-shot 54-hole deficit to win. 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
1: And we wait. All eyes centered right now on Milwaukee for Giannis watch. Is it Boston? Is it Miami? Where does a superstar go? ESPN NBA insider Bobby Marks on SportsCenter.
7: I'm still in the belief it's Miami, because when you look at Giannis, it's the superstar checklist of three things that Miami has here. It's the win now player. When you look at a player like Tyler Hero, remember, you've got to get to $47, $48 million in salary just to send out. Hero makes $33 million as an expiring contract. Then you look at young players like Khalil Ware and Jaime Jaquez, two players on rookie deals. And then it's the draft picks. Remember, Milwaukee's got the 10th pick in the draft. Miami's got the 13th pick in the draft. They can send two future picks in 30 and 32. They've got some swap rights here. So I do think Miami's got right now has the best package out there. But we've got to get some clarity here. The draft's right around the corner on Tuesday night.
1: So will he take his talents to Miami? We've seen it before. And speaking of the NBA draft, as Mark said, it's Tuesday night. With just a few days remaining until the first pick is announced, we're still waiting to see whose name it is. This one felt like a done deal for a while. But ESPN NBA draft analyst Jeremy Wu says, not so fast. Wu on SportsCenter.
8: The Wizards are narrowing down their choice here to two players, Darren Peterson and A.J. DiBonsa. That was the major news that Shams Charania and I reported this week. Now, the strategy here is interesting. Darren Peterson will only visit the Wizards. He's not planning to go anywhere else. He's putting himself in position to go number one. He's trying to help the Wizards feel comfortable with him as a candidate after his weird year at Kansas. Now, DiBonsa, also very much in the mix. He went to Washington and Utah. He has, you know, is a candidate in both spots. The Wizards have a tough call to make, but I think we'll see what they where they land on Tuesday. But they've been very, very radio silent out of Washington, and it's you know, the kind of the big mystery around the league right now is which direction they're going to go.
1: Man, ready for this one. NBA Draft is on ESPN Radio Tuesday and Wednesday at 7:30 p.m. Eastern Time with Alan Hahn, P.J. Carlissimo, Corey Alexander, and Seth Greenberg. 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Big day for the U.S. men's national team on Friday. No Pulisic, no problem. U.S. clinched a spot in the round of 32 with a 2-0 win over Australia. Then, just after midnight, won Group D when Turkey lost to Paraguay. They clinched the group with a game to spare for the first time in history. So just how good is this U.S. team? Apple TV's Callum Williams joined Hammer and Emmett with more.
9: This is the best group the U.S. have ever had. And so finishing at the top of this group is a really good look. I would say people said that they thought that they should finish top of this group. That was never the expectation in my eyes because the group had some really good individuals. If you look at Australia, you look at Paraguay and Turkey, they're all very good teams. And the U.S. has proven there that they're actually better than all of them. This is the time to shine. This is the stage where you prove that. And the U.S. have done it so far. What I will say is let's not get too carried away because, and I say this with the utmost amount of respect, it's Paraguay and it's Australia. The U.S. haven't done this against France and Germany. If that was the case, then I think I'd certainly be much more inclined to agree with you. But look, right now, it's a very, very good start. Right now, I think it's a tournament that's full of possibilities for the U.S. Right now, there's every reason to be optimistic for sure.
1: Without a doubt. So the U.S. knows it's out of the group stage. To face who, though? SiriusXM's Tommy Smith with Marty and McGee.
10: If you listen to all the experts, and of course all those experts always know, it looks like they're going to get Bosnia and Herzegovina, which would be a good draw for the U.S. It would be a very good draw. And if they get over them, then they could get Belgium. Now, that might be a different kettle of fish, because Belgium have gone through a golden age of players. They're not as good as they were, but they're still fairly good. So the U.S., to win the World Cup, guys, there's a lot of hurdles yet.
1: So in the meantime, the U.S. with one more to go in group play against Turkey. That'll be Thursday, June 25th. First touch will be 10 p.m. Eastern time. SportsCenter All Night, ESPN Radio, back to baseball. Orioles, Dodgers, Yamamoto on the hill for L.A. He's gone 8-plus innings his last two appearances. Orioles losers in five of their last six games. We pick this one up in the fourth.
11: The Orioles' hottest hitter, right on right, with the bases loaded and two outs. Ground ball, third base side, down the line. That's a fair ball, and off the glove of Edmund. Tavares will score. Cows are behind him. They're going to give Mayo the stop sign, and it's a two RBI double. He's Alexander. 3-0 Orioles.
1: WBAL, Baltimore led 3-0 heading into the bottom of the ninth. L.A. added two runs. It wasn't enough, though. The Orioles win this one 3-2. Blue Jays, Cubs. Cubs have been hot in June. Both teams trying to stay in the race within their divisions. Chicago looked like it'd run away with it for a while. And then in the sixth.
12: 1-0 on PCA. The pitch swung on, hit in the air. Deep right field. It's got a chance. Gone. Pete Crow Armstrong with a home run to right. Cubs lead 5-0.
1: Cubs Radio Network, 9 home runs in June, tied for his most in any month of his career. But someone forgot to tell the Blue Jays it was not over. Two innings later.
13: The 3-2 pitch to Guerrero. And he rips a line drive base hit into center field. And Springer turns the corner at third, and he will dive in safely at home. The Blue Jays have tied the game 5-5.
1: Sportsnet 590, The Fan. Then, same inning, knotted at five.
13: The 2-1 pitch, and Okamoto gets underneath it, sends it on a solid ride, out to left field, it's into the stands! Kazuma Okamoto launches a three-run bomb, and the Blue Jays have taken an 8-5 lead at Wrigley.
14: This might be the moment. This might be the Bo Bichette at Texas moment.
1: That one again from Sportsnet 590, The Fan, and that would be enough. The Blue Jays win it 8-6. Jays improved to 2-7 this season when trailing by 5-plus runs after the sixth inning. They're the only team in Major League Baseball with multiple wins when trailing by 5-plus after the sixth. Red Sox Mariners, different stories for these two this season. Red Sox all but out of it. Seattle in the driver's seat in the AL West. We look at this one in the top of the fourth.
15: All right, he's due.
16: Here's the 2-0, and it is driven high into center field. Julio Rodriguez on the run, at the track, at the wall! He was due! A homer! Willier goes out of here to straightaway center, and it's 2-1 Red Sox.
1: WEEI 93.7 FM, and the Red Sox would win it 5-1. White Sox, Tigers. Tigers edged Chicago on Friday night to take game one. White Sox hoping to stay in the lead in the AL Central. Tied at one in the sixth.
17: Shot, diving attempt by the second baseman, Antonacci, off his glove. Torkelson coming home. Throw from Montgomery, not in time. Gets by the catcher, Romo, and down to second goes Alvin. Line drive, single. Torkelson scores. Tigers take a 2-1 lead in the sixth.
1: 97.1, the ticket. Tigers get the dub here, 4-1, and take the series over the AL Central leaders. Tigers now with back-to-back wins over the White Sox after losing four straight prior. Padres, Rangers, rough go recently for San Diego, hoping to right the ship today. Rangers in the thick of it in a tightly contested AL West. We skip ahead to the eighth.
18: First pitch swinging, barrel, ground ball right side, into right, and a base hit. Taylor will come in to tie the game. Jackson Merrill's third hit of the day has made it 3-3 here in the eighth.
1: 97.3, The Fan. This one needed extras, so we'll move to the top of the 10th.
18: 2-0, here's the pitch. And he swings, hits it in the air, deep to left center field. Freeman's going back, he turns to watch. This one, gonna go! Manny Machado, a three-run go-ahead homer in the 10th. And the Padres are back ahead. It's 6-3.
1: Sixth go-ahead home run in extra innings for Machado, and the Padres seal it 6-4. The Padres are now 3-1 in extra inning games this season. The Rangers, 2-6 in their last eight games overall. They have been outscored 58-30 in that span. Angels Athletics. Athletics have owned the Angels as of late, won five straight in the series. Angels just trying to collect some dubs.
16: Here's the next pitch. This is hit high in the air. This ball's well hit, and this ball is out of here. That is a home run for Guzman. So he has connected again in this series. Tail the tape, 376. That's his second home run, and they both come in this series, and the Angels add on. It's now 7-0.
1: 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The Angels win it here 7-0. The Angels shut out their opponent for the seventh time this season, tied with the Red Sox for third most such games in the American League behind the Yankees and the Rangers. They each have eight. And the Angels snap a streak of five straight losses versus the Athletics. We're not done in the W. More when SportsCenter All Night continues. It's ESPN Radio.
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28: Chris, we begin with baseball, where a pair of home runs for Travis Pizzano led the Guardians to a win over the Astros and sole possession of first place in the AL Central. The call from WTAM 1100.
29: The 1-2. Swung on, and that's hit high in the air to right. This is deep. Way back there. Home run Pizzano. He's done it again. Second time tonight. What a night going for Travis Pizzano.
0: Number 4.
28: In Texas, the Rangers and Padres went to extra innings before a 10th inning blast by Manny Machado led San Diego to a victory as heard on 97.3 The Fan.
18: Manny swings, hits it in the air, deep to left center field. Freeman's going back. He turns to watch. This one, gonna go! Manny Machado, a 3-run go-ahead homer in the 10th. And the Padres are back ahead. It's 6-3.
0: Number 3.
28: In Philadelphia, the Phillies blew out the Mets as Kyle Schwarber blasted three home runs. 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
3: 1-1, the pitch. Swung on, hit high in the air, deep right field. If it's fair, it is gone. It is gone! Right down the line, Kyle Schwarber, number three on the night. 28 on the year for the Major League leader.
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3: 1-2. Swing and a fly ball. Well hit. Out to right field. If it's fair, it is gone.
28: Finally back to Philadelphia in Sports Radio 94 WIP, where a Bryce Harper triple gave him his first cycle since his college days.
3: Swung on, line towards left center field. That'll be down for a hit. It's going to go up the alley and all the way to the wall. Turner will score. Schwarber is coming around third. He's going to score. Harper's going to try for third. The throw home is not in time. Harper throws his hands in the air, pumps a fist. He's got a triple, and he's just hit for the cycle.
1: And that was Harper's first cycle of his Major League Baseball career. Tune in for baseball action later tonight as the Phillies host the Mets. 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It has been a season to forget for two of the most successful franchises in league history. Phoenix with just four wins this year. Seattle, just three in the third quarter.
5: Slipping to the hoop, mid position, stopped by Thomas. But Thomas,
1: the Mercury grabbed the win 93-73. It snaps a four-game losing streak for them. Kaylee Cooper, 17 points, 7 rebounds. It's her 12th game this season with 15-plus points. That's tied for the fourth most in the WNBA. And Alyssa Thomas for Phoenix, 8 points, 9 rebounds. She had to exit the game in the second half with an injury. And it just gets worse for the Storm. 10th straight loss, tied for the longest streak in franchise history. Fourth 20-point loss this season. That's the most in the W. They're 3-14, tied for their worst 17-game start to a season in franchise history. That goes back to 2000. Sky Wings, this one was wild. Crazy fourth quarter. Wings trailed by as many as 17 points. They took their first lead of the game with 12 and a half seconds remaining and held on to get the win, 93-92. For the Wings, the 15-point fourth quarter comeback is the third largest in franchise history. They improved to 10-6 this season, fastest they've reached 10 wins since 2015. And Paige Beckers, 19 points, 7 rebounds, 8 assists, and the Sky, second straight game blowing a 15-point lead, tied with the Sun for the most of any team. Chris Burnett with you on SportsCenter All Night. Stop me if you've heard this one before, but Texas Tech QB Brendan Sorsby will enter the supplemental draft. Sorsby's set to host a pro day on July 10th at South Lake Carroll High School in Texas, and many are asking the same thing. What's a realistic landing spot for him? Mike Tannenbaum offered this on Unsportsmanlike.
6: I think it's a non-obvious team, and I'll be specific here. Detroit, Philadelphia. A couple of years ago, Carson Wentz entrenched as the quarterback of the Eagles. Second round, Jalen Hurts. How'd that turn out? Super Bowl winning quarterback. If you're the Eagles and you know you're going to be a good team, or the Lions, and you're drafting towards the bottom in the second round, and you draft Brandon Sorsby and say, hey, look, Brandon, here's the deal. You're coming in on a one-day contract, and if you go to counseling and you go to meetings and you're a great teammate, you're going to come back tomorrow. And we're going to stack one good day on top of the next, and next August, if he has an unbelievable preseason, do you know what you'd be able to trade him for? Or maybe you're sitting there with your franchise quarterback. Okay. And then when you look at the Packers, right? They had Favre. They drafted Rodgers. Mm-hmm. They had Rodgers. They drafted Jordan Love. Any of those organizations, someone's going to look at this as an unexpected opportunity.
1: So there's some options. We'll see if it's one of those. Tannenbaum continued with more on NFL teams tending to explain anything for a franchise QB.
6: There's a lot of people in the league that I've talked to that say, like, the one line you can't cross is gambling on your own team. Mm-hmm. That's a death penalty. And there's the other segment that's like, well, wait a second. This is a young man who never been on a game he played in, no evidence that he ever tried to throw a game, grew up with a phone, and had all this information thrown at him from sports betting. And if he's hanging out with a bunch of buddies who could do this all legally, clearly he broke a rule. He should be held accountable. But he may be a franchise quarterback. There is a mindset in the NFL that if Hannibal Lecter ran a 4.3, somebody would say, oh, that's just an eating disorder.
1: All right, I don't know about that. That seems a little extreme. But we'll bring you the latest as this one unfolds. One more from the diamond tonight. Twins, D-backs wrapping up late in the desert. Twins tried to run away with this one in the fifth.
4: Twins have been filling the bases up. Fly ball hit well to right field. Carroll back. Track looks up. Gone! Opposite field. Grand slam off the bat of Byron Buxton. 12-0 Minnesota. You can rewrite that note.
1: Treasure Island Baseball Network and the Twins 16, the D-backs 8. Twins run away with this one, scored 10 runs in the fifth inning, the team's first double-digit scoring inning since September 4th of 2012. That was at the White Sox. The Twins entered the night with the fifth longest stretch without a 10-run inning. Only the Padres, Cubs, Mariners, and Tigers had gone longer. Cycles, home runs, and more when we return. 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

0: 2. In Atlanta, two of the top teams in the National League did battle, and a walk-off in the ninth gave the Braves a win over the Brewers, as heard on ESPN Radio.
1: 1-2. Swing and a fly ball. Well hit. Out to right field. If it's fair, it is gone.
0: Finally back to Philadelphia in Sports Radio 94 WIP, where a Bryce Harper triple gave him his first cycle since his college days.
2: Swung on, line to his left center field. That'll be down for a hit. It's going to go up the alley and all the way to the wall. Turner will score. Schwarber is coming around third. He's going to score. Harper's going to try for third. The throw home is not in time. Harper throws his hands in the air, pumps a fist. He's got a triple, and he's just hit for the cycle.
3: And that was Harper's first cycle of his Major League Baseball career. Tune in for baseball action later tonight as the Phillies host the Mets. 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It has been a season to forget for two of the most successful franchises in league history. Phoenix with just 4 wins this year. Seattle, just 3 in the third quarter.
4: Slipping to the hoop, mid position, passed up by Thomas.
3: Mercury grabbed the win 93-73. It snaps a 4-game losing streak for them. Kaylee Cooper, 17 points, 7 rebounds. It's her 12th game this season with 15-plus points. That's tied for the 4th most in the WNBA. And Alyssa Thomas for Phoenix, 8 points, 9 rebounds. She had to exit the game in the second half with an injury. And it just gets worse for the Storm. 10th straight loss, tied for the longest streak in franchise history. 4th 20-point loss this season. That's the most in the W. They're 3-14, tied for their worst 17-game start to a season in franchise history. That goes back to 2000. Sky Wings, this one was wild. Crazy fourth quarter. Wings trailed by as many as 17 points. They took their first lead of the game with 12 and a half seconds remaining and held on to get the win, 93-92. For the Wings, the 15-point fourth quarter comeback is the third largest in franchise history. They improved to 10-6 this season, fastest they've reached 10 wins since 2015. And Paige Beckers, 19 points, 7 rebounds, 8 assists, and the Sky, second straight game blowing a 15-point lead, tied with the Sun for the most of any team. Chris Burnett with you on SportsCenter all night. Stop me if you've heard this one before, but Texas Tech QB Brendan Sorsby will enter the supplemental draft. Sorsby's set to host a pro day on July 10th at South Lake Carroll High School in Texas, and many are asking the same thing. What's a realistic landing spot for him? Mike Tannenbaum offered this on Unsportsmanlike.
5: I think it's a non-obvious team, and I'll be specific here. Detroit, Philadelphia. A couple years ago, Carson Wentz entrenched as the quarterback of the Eagles. Second round, Jalen Hurts. How'd that turn out? Super Bowl winning quarterback. If you're the Eagles and you know you're going to be a good team, or the Lions, and you're drafting towards the bottom in the second round, and you draft Brandon Sorsby and say, hey, look, Brandon, here's the deal. You're coming in on a one-day contract, and if you go to counseling and you go to meetings and you're a great teammate, you're going to come back tomorrow. And we're going to stack one good day on top of the next, and next August, if he has an unbelievable preseason, do you know what you'd be able to trade him for? Or maybe you're sitting there with your franchise quarterback. And then when you look at the Packers, right? They had Favre. They drafted Rodgers. Mm-hmm. They had Rodgers. They drafted Jordan Love. Any of those organizations, someone's going to look at this as an unexpected opportunity.
3: So there's some options. We'll see if it's one of those. Tannenbaum continued with more on NFL teams tending to explain anything for a franchise QB.
5: There's a lot of people in the league that I've talked to that say, like, the one line you can't cross is gambling on your own team. Mm-hmm. That's a death penalty. And there's the other segment that's like, well, wait a second. This is a young man who never been on a game he played in. No evidence that he ever tried to throw a game. Grew up with a phone and had all this information thrown at him from sports betting. And if he's hanging out with a bunch of buddies who could do this all legally, clearly he broke a rule. He should be held accountable, but he may be a franchise quarterback. There is a mindset in the NFL that if Hannibal Lecter ran a 4.3, somebody would say, oh, that's just an eating disorder.
3: All right, I don't know about that. That seems a little extreme. But we'll bring you the latest as this one unfolds. One more from the diamond tonight. Twins, D-backs wrapping up late in the desert. Twins tried to run away with this one in the fifth.
6: Twins have been filling the bases up. Fly ball hit well to right field. Carroll back. Track looks up. Gone! Opposite field. Grand slam off the bat of Byron Buxton. 12-0 Minnesota. You can rewrite that note.
3: Treasure Island Baseball Network. The Twins win it 16-8. For the Twins, they scored 10 runs in the fifth inning, the team's first double-digit scoring inning since September of 2012 at the White Sox. They entered the night with the fifth longest stretch without a 10-run inning. Only the Padres, Cubs, Mariners, and Tigers had gone longer without a double-digit scoring inning. That'll do it. Coming up next is Best of ESPN Radio. 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

0: 20,000. It was in like an arena. Mm-hmm. Kids. It was hate. There was hate. And I'm like, guys, I'm burping. Like, it's not, no. It was like a bad nightmare. That was the worst.
1: Was it because of the belch, or is it a Timberlake thing?
0: Yeah, my belch was just so inferior. It was an amateur. He's a professional, clearly. And I was like, guys, I'm just turning up here promoting a movie. Like, I didn't think I was going to. And I remember going off stage, and Kenny G was there. Kenny G was in, and he came out of his dressing room. He goes, you sucked, man. That was terrible. I'm like, not you too, Kenny G.
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1: I'm Freddie Coleman. Got my man David Dennis Jr. in for Harry Douglas, presented by Progressive Insurance on the ESPN app, SiriusXM Channel 80, as well as TuneIn, tell that smart speaker to play ESPN Radio. And don't forget about us on ESPN Plus. We're not going to waste any time with any kind of banter. We love when David Dennis Jr. is in here for Harry Douglas. But today, it's all about getting right to this.
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0: with Freddie and Harry.
1: Because

0: zone. Strike three called. Looking, and it's top of the wall. God! Is cut off at first base. The tying run comes across to score. 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
1: Oklahoma tops North Carolina 9-3 in game one of the Men's College World Series final. Sooners now just one win away from a third national championship. Bryce Harper hit for the cycle, Kyle Schwarber hit three home runs, and Christopher Sanchez threw six innings of one-run ball as the Phillies rolled against the Mets 15-3. And it was moving day at the U.S. Open at Shinnecock Hills. Wyndham Clark shot even to hold serve at -7 and carries a six-shot lead into Sunday over a group of golfers at -1 that includes world number one, Scottie Scheffler.
2: I mean, Scottie's the best player in the world, and he's going to play probably really good. He always does. But it's nice to have a six-shot lead on him. But really, I'm just going to keep approaching it the same way. I mean, if I go out and you know, execute and go through my process and hit the shots I know I can hit, I like my chances. But, yeah, we'll address that when we get to it. I'm not necessarily thinking about my lead or anything. It's more.

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9: Chris, we begin with baseball, where a pair of home runs for Travis Pizzano led the Guardians to a win over the Astros and sole possession of first place in the AL Central. The call from WTAM 1100.
10: The 1-2. Swung on, and that's hit high in the air to right. This is deep. Way back there. Home run, Pizzano. He's done it again. Second time tonight. What a night going for Travis Pizzano.
5: Number four.
9: In Texas, the Rangers and Padres went to extra innings before a 10th inning blast by Manny Machado led San Diego to a victory, as heard on 97.3 The Fan.
10: Manny swings, hits it in the air, deep to left center field. Freeman's going back. He turns to watch. This one, gonna go! Manny Machado, a three-run go-ahead homer in the 10th. And the Padres are back ahead. It's 6-3.
9: In Philadelphia, the Phillies blew out the Mets as Kyle Schwarber blasted three home runs. Here's one from Sports Radio 94 WIP.
11: 1-1, the pitch. Swung on, hit high in the air, deep right field. If it's fair, it is gone. It is gone! Right down the line, Kyle Schwarber, number three on the night. 28 on the year for the Major League lead.
9: In Atlanta, two of the top teams in the National League did battle, and a walk-off in the ninth gave the Braves a win over the Brewers, as heard on ESPN Radio.
11: 1-2.
12: Swing and a fly ball. Well hit. Out to right field. If it's fair, it is gone. And it's gone. Goodbye. Home run. That's a winner for Atlanta. A walk-off for Ozzie Albies.
5: Number one.
9: Finally back to Philadelphia in Sports Radio 94 WIP, where a Bryce Harper triple gave him his first cycle since his college days.
11: Swung on, line towards left center field. That'll be down for a hit. It's going to go up the alley and all the way to the wall. Turner will score. Schwarber is coming around third. He's going to score. Harper's going to try for third. The throw home is not in time. Harper throws his hands in the air, pumps a fist. He's got a triple, and he's just hit for the cycle.
6: That was Harper's first cycle of his Major League Baseball career. 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It has been a season to forget for two of the most successful franchises in league history. Phoenix with just four wins this year. Seattle, just three in the third quarter.
13: Slipping to the hoop, mid position, stopped by Thomas. But talk about a great ball movement. He assists.
6: And the Mercury grabbed the win, 93-73. It snaps a four-game losing streak for them. Kaylee Cooper, 17 points, 7 rebounds. It's her 12th game this season with 15-plus points. That's tied for the fourth most in the WNBA. And Alyssa Thomas for Phoenix, 8 points, 9 rebounds. She had to exit the game in the second half with an injury. And it just gets worse for the Storm. 10th straight loss, tied for the longest streak in franchise history. Fourth 20-point loss this season. That's the most in the W. They're 3-14. Tied for their worst 17-game start to a season in franchise history. That goes back to 2000. Sky Wings. This one was wild. Crazy fourth quarter. Wings trailed by as many as 17 points. They took their first lead of the game with 12 and a half seconds remaining and held on to get the win, 93-92. For the Wings, the 15-point fourth quarter comeback is the third largest in franchise history. They improved to 10-6 this season, fastest they've reached 10 wins since 2015. And Paige Beckers, 19 points, 7 rebounds, 8 assists, and the Sky, second straight game blowing a 15-point lead, tied with the Sun for the most of any team. Chris Burnett with you on SportsCenter all night. Stop me if you've heard this one before, but Texas Tech QB Brendan Sorsby will enter the supplemental draft. Sorsby's set to host a pro day on July 10th at South Lake Carroll High School in Texas. And many are asking the same thing. What's a realistic landing spot for him? Mike Tannenbaum offered this on Unsportsmanlike.
8: I think it's a non-obvious team, and I'll be specific here. Detroit, Philadelphia. A couple of years ago, Carson Wentz entrenched as the quarterback of the Eagles. Second round, Jalen Hurts. How'd that turn out? Super Bowl winning quarterback. If you're the Eagles and you know you're going to be a good team, or the Lions, and you're drafting towards the bottom in the second round, and you draft Brandon Sorsby and say, hey, look, Brandon, here's the deal. You're coming in on a one-day contract, and if you go to counseling and you go to meetings and you're a great teammate, you're going to come back tomorrow. And we're going to stack one good day on top of the next, and next August, if he has an unbelievable preseason, do you know what you'd be able to trade him for? Or maybe you're sitting there with your franchise quarterback. Okay. And then when you look at the Packers, right? They had Favre. They drafted Rodgers. Mm-hmm. They had Rodgers. They drafted Jordan Love. Any of those organizations, someone's going to look at this as an unexpected opportunity.
6: So there's some options. We'll see if it's one of those. Tannenbaum continued with more on NFL teams tending to explain anything for a franchise QB.
8: There's a lot of people in the league that I've talked to that say, like, the one line you can't cross is gambling on your own team. Mm-hmm. That's a death penalty. And there's the other segment that's like, well, wait a second. This is a young man who never been on a game he played in. No evidence that he ever tried to throw a game. Grew up with a phone and had all this information thrown at him from sports betting. And if he's hanging out with a bunch of buddies who could do this all legally, clearly he broke a rule. He should be held accountable, but he may be a franchise quarterback. There is a mindset in the NFL that if Hannibal Lecter ran a 4.3, somebody would say, oh, that's just an eating disorder.
6: All right, I don't know about that. That seems a little extreme. But we'll bring you the latest as this one unfolds. One more from the Diamond tonight. Twins D-backs wrapping up late in the desert. Twins tried to run away with this one in the fifth.
14: Twins have been filling the bases up. Fly ball hit well to right field. Carroll back. Track looks up. Gone! Opposite field. Grand slam off the bat of Byron Buxton. 12-0 Minnesota. You can rewrite that note.
6: Treasure Island Baseball Network and the Twins 16, the D-backs 8. Twins run away with this one. Scored 10 runs in the fifth inning. The team's first double-digit scoring inning since September 4th of 2012. That was at the White Sox. The Twins entered the night with the fifth longest stretch without a 10-run inning. Only the Padres, Cubs, Mariners, and Tigers had gone longer. Cycles, home runs, and more when we return. 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
9: Harper has a huge night for the Phillies.
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12: Coming up, big day in baseball, cycles, walk-offs, the greatest show on dirt. 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Giannis watching full swing, moving day at the U.S. Open, and familiar foes go at it in the W. We take you right to the diamond, though. Mets, Phillies, Christopher Sanchez on the mound for Philly. Strong night from him. But this one was all about the bats, and take your pick in the first.
10: 2-0, and Harper swings, hits a high fly ball deep right field. Back at the wall is Wagaman looking up, and it is gone. And Harper with a towering solo shot to straightaway right field. It's his 16th of the year, and the Phillies lead 1-0.
12: 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Then in the third, Kyle Schwarber gets going.
13: The pitch.
10: Swung on, hit deep, and it's on its way to the second deck. Kyle Schwarber way up into the second deck. How do you do it, partner? I mean, are you kidding me? That's number 26 on the season. It's 4-0 Phillies.
12: Schwarber went yard again minutes later, and it's an 8-run third for Philadelphia. We moved to the fifth. Harper saw Schwarber's 2 home runs and said, I'll raise you.
0: On Harper, here's the pitch. Swung on, line towards left center field. That'll be down for a hit. It's going to go up the alley and all the way to the wall. Turner will score. Schwarber is coming around third. He's going to score. Harper's going to try for third. The throw home is not in time. Harper throws his hands in the air, pumps a fist. He's got a triple, and he's just hit for the cycle.
13: There's some emotion from Bryce Harper we haven't seen in a while.
0: The first Philly to hit for the cycle in 2023.
12: And only the sixth player in baseball in the last 50 years to hit for the cycle in the fifth inning or earlier. And guess what? Schwarber wasn't done yet either. In the seventh, Philly's up 13-3.
0: 1-1, the pitch. Swung on, hit high in the air, deep right field. If it's fair, it is gone. It is gone! Right down the line, Kyle Schwarber, number three on the night. 28 on the year for the Major League leader. He's driven in six runs this evening, and the Phillies now lead it 15-3.
13: Mercy.
12: Schwarber's fifth career three-home run game tied for the fourth most in MLB history. And with that, Philly mauls the Mets 15-3. Most runs they've scored this season. Bryce Harper, have a night. The cycle, first of his career. Kyle Schwarber, have a night. Three home runs, 28 this season, pads his lead in the majors. Sanchez, have a night. Tossed six innings, a one-run ball. Harper, after the game, on the last time he hit for the cycle.
14: College, yeah. Super regionals, 7-for-7, four homers in a cycle. So, yeah, pretty cool.
12: All right, so not that he remembers or anything. Schwarber with more on the offensive outburst and trying to look out for his boy.
15: No, I think it was pretty cool overall night in general. You have Bryce there, you know, with the cycle and, you know, being on first base. It was funny. We kind of talked about it before. I was like, you know, you got to aim at Monty's angle, you know. And then he gets up there and he hits the ball left center field. I was like, oh, man. I asked Paco. I was like, hey, Pac, if, you know, I get in a rundown, say if I'm going to get hosed at home, you know, can I get in a rundown and get him to third base? Would that be a triple? And so, but, you know, I was just, we were all focused on just trying to make sure that he gets to third base there. We knew as soon as he hits and it gets into the gap, you know he's going to go.
12: Hey, it's a team sport. Certainly was tonight. Tune in for baseball action later tonight as the Phillies host the Mets. Coverage begins at 6:30 p.m. Eastern on ESPN Radio and the ESPN app. Brewers Braves on ESPN Radio, two of the top four records in baseball. Chris Sale on the hill for Atlanta, going for the series here after beating Mizorowski on Friday night. Milwaukee countered with lefty Kyle Harrison. We pick it up in the fifth, 0-0, and Ozzie Albies at the plate.
16: And two pitch, hammered pretty good. Out to right, Perkins to the track. Up against the wall, and it is gone. It just scraped the back of the wall. Home run for Albies. Now it's 1-0.
12: Milwaukee would move three across and carried a 3-2 lead into the ninth. Then, in the bottom of the inning, who else?
16: 1-2. Swing and a fly ball. Well hit. Out to right field. If it's fair, it is gone. It is gone. Goodbye. Home run. That's a winner for Atlanta. A walk-off for Ozzie Albies. 4-3 is going to be the final. When Albies comes through all the way around, he'll be mobbed at home plate. Wow, wow, wow.
12: And sometimes it's just your day. Albies' fourth career walk-off home run, third this season. You heard the game here on ESPN Radio. Sean Kelly and Doug Glanville had the call at Truist Park. Let's head there now and check in with the guys. Take it away, Sean.
16: Thank you, Chris. We were treated in Atlanta today. 4-3 was the final score as Ozzie Albies hit his fourth career walk-off home run. Atlanta in the ninth wins it 4-3. Takes the game and the series here against the Milwaukee Brewers, two of the hottest teams in baseball since late May. Doug Glanville, we were treated to a lot today, including a pitcher's duel through the first half of this ball game between Kyle Harrison and Chris Sale.
17: Yeah, I mean, Sean, the pitching was phenomenal. Kyle Harrison and Sale had different styles in terms of how they use their secondary, but for the most part, they're power pitchers, two-pitch pitchers, and they both had their location. They both were breaking it off. Sale would mix a changeup in there, but they were just rolling along, and then eventually eventually it became battle of the bullpens. And the difference maker started to become how the Braves have the power game, and the Brewers are sort of the first to third, execute, chip away. And so they had the lead. The Brewers were right where they wanted to be. They had the bullpens lined up. They had everybody in the right lane. But it just came down to big hits, and a lot of those big hits came from Ozzie Albies.
16: Let's go to the ninth. And Albies, again, had that homer to get Atlanta on the board in the fifth. But in the ninth, Aaron Ashby comes in out of the Milwaukee bullpen. He's got to face 2, 3, and 4. He strikes out Drake Baldwin looking. But then Matt Olson came up, and again, nothing fancy. He just has a great at bat and gets the tying run aboard.
17: He got a pitch inside. He got a little jammed or a little towards the weak part of the bat, but blooped it in. And they were playing him deep as they're supposed to, keep the double from being in second. So he gets to first, and then it was down to Albies. And the thing about Albies is right-handed. He hits a lifetime. He's 80 points higher and way more power. So that was the one risk in the Brewers bringing in Ashby, because the lefty turning Albies to the right side, that was a tough one. But generally, you know, that's the right matchup. You have a sinker baller, not a lot of home runs, but, you know, give Ozzie Albies credit because the second home run of the game, his swing is clearly locked in right now.
16: Boy, it's game 74 for the Brewers, game 75 for Atlanta, yet it felt like postseason last night. Yeah. Same here today.
17: For sure.
16: Any takeaways other than just a great day at the ballpark for you?
17: I mean, it was a great day, and it's two great teams. Right? Yeah. There's no reason why they both won't be there at the end.
16: They'll square off again tomorrow, but Atlanta has won this series. And after losing 6 in a row here at home to Milwaukee, they've won each of these two games here to start off Father's Day weekend. Albies, big, big day. 3 hits, 2 of them home runs, including the game winner, a 2-run shot in the night. 4-3 was the final score. For Doug Glanville, I'm Sean Kelly, right here on your home for the 2026 Home Run Derby and All-Star Game. 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
12: Thanks, Sean. Great job down there today. You said it, but this one had postseason vibes, and what an ending. Ozzie Albies, the hero in Atlanta. SportsCenter All Night, ESPN Radio, we take you to Omaha for Game 1 in a best-of-3 in the Men's College World Series Final on ESPN. Oklahoma, North Carolina. These two have combined for 25 trips to the Men's College World Series. North Carolina looking for its first title. Oklahoma looking for its third. The SEC has won the last 6 national titles. OU in the first.
18: And now the stolen base threat moves to second base, and LeChamp's got a 2-0 count. And he gets into one to deep center field. Owen Hull going back. He is at the track, the wall. He leaps. It's gone. Dane LeChamp, take your time. That's a 2-run blast, his 17th of the year. And, man, it continues for the Sooners.
12: Tar Heels led briefly after the second, but in the third, this will sound familiar.
18: Vaquero ready. He went up there, and LeChamp golfs one to left field, and this one is also gone. Whoa, into the bleachers. LeChamp leads again.
12: So the game tied in the fourth. Sooners back at the plate.
19: You got zero chance to throw him out there. His 18th stolen base on the year.
18: McDuffie gives up one. That's going to be an RBI after the stolen base pays off. Camden Johnson second hit. Sooners 7, Carolina 3.
12: And Oklahoma runs away with it. 9-3 is your final. Dayton LeChance joined our Chris Budden after the game.
20: Dayton, congratulations. Your first 2 at-bats, you hit a home run. Your power the last half of the season has been unreal. What were you seeing today?
21: I mean, we knew this guy was good arm, and we had to be aggressive. I mean, we had to score some run early because this guy, you cannot let this guy get in the groove. So, I mean, I was being aggressive at the plate and had some good pitch to hit.
20: How do you explain your power in the second half of the season?
21: I just trust myself, and I took a little moment for me just to
22: slow down.
21: Like, I've always been a power guy. I don't need to try to produce the power, and I knew when I was going to hit one, it was going to come going.
20: After North Carolina scores 3 in the first inning, how were you able to help settle your pitchers?
21: Well, we know Cord is good. He did exactly what we wanted to do. He was aggressive throwing in his zone, and I was like, you just got to get that first out of the way, and I knew he was going to be great, and he did awesome today.
20: Your parents have made the haul from Canada. What is this like to be able to play in front of them?
21: Yeah, it's awesome, man. I'm really happy they're here, and I'm really happy. It's the best baseball of my life and the best moment of my life, and I'm really happy they're here with me.
20: You're now just one win away from a national championship. How do you describe the emotions heading into tomorrow?
21: I mean, I think you got to, I mean, job's not done. Like, we're really happy about today, but, I mean, it's just another win. We have to win another one tomorrow, and we got to finish it tomorrow. Yeah.
20: Let's get you out of the rain. Congratulations. See you tomorrow. Thank you very much, man.
12: Sooners need just one more. Game two in the series will be Sunday in Omaha. First pitch, 2:30 Eastern time on ABC. SportsCenter All Night, ESPN Radio. To the U.S. Open we go for moving day. Wyndham Clark entered Saturday leading at -7 through 36 holes. Course conditions always a story, though, at Shinnecock Hills. Clark fought through an up-and-down day. Found a way to break even at the end to remain at -7. He holds a 6-shot lead. It's the third largest at the U.S. Open since World War II. Behind him, a 4-way tie at -1. World number one Scotty Scheffler among them, vying for the career Grand Slam. Clark has been here before, though, 2023 to be exact. How exactly is this one different?
2: Yeah, I would say I'm definitely a lot more confident and believe I can do it. I'd say in 23, there was still doubts, or not necessarily doubts, but like I hadn't done it. And so there was a lot of unknown. And now that I have done it, I know I can do it and I can do it again. And so I'll definitely lean on that experience and other experiences from when I've won that, hey, I can break through and do this again.
12: Clark and Scheffler, the final pair on Sunday. They'll tee it up at 2:30 Eastern time. Only two players in U.S. Open history have overcome a 6-shot, 54-hole deficit to win. Arnold Palmer and Johnny Miller. SportsCenter All Night, ESPN Radio in the W. These two have done this before. Fever Dream on ABC meeting for the third time this season. They've split the first two games. It's the eighth matchup between Caitlin Clark and Angel Reese in the WNBA. Dream got the dub on Thursday, and it was Reese making some history early.
3: Great.
12: So a big game from her. Clark did her best to keep pace.
3: Mitchell can't hit. Boston battling, winning. Looking for Clark. Finds her on the cut, and Clark will lay it in. Beautiful pass from Aaliyah Boston. And Clark now has 23.
12: It wouldn't be enough, though. The Dream roll in this one, 113-96. It's the Dream's most points in a game in franchise history. That's now 100 points in three straight games, tied for the longest streak in WNBA history. Angel Reese, 18 points, 8 rebounds. Caitlin Clark, 26 points, 7 assists. Clark, after the game, on the Fever, blowing a second-half lead.
4: Yeah, I mean, I think she's got to take care of the ball better, and that's just with me. So just focusing on that. And, what we did well in the first half was playing transition spray, find open people, and then really hard to do that when all we do is foul and they score. Like, we didn't play in transition at all in the second half because of that.
12: And up next, Burroughs, Bengals, and more from the ballpark. SportsCenter All Night continues. 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
1: 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Chris Burnett with you here on Sports Center All Night. NFL minicamps officially in the books. Up next, training camp. Joe Burrow, a hot topic anytime he steps to the mic. Sounds like he's pretty encouraged by what he's seen so far from his Bengals. He had this to say this week.
2: I want everybody talking about the Bengals. I want everybody talking about what I'm saying in my press conferences. You go back and watch what I said before 2019 season at LSU. You know, I feel very similarly about this team. I'm so excited to get started and get moving. And I wish we would ramp this right into training camp so we can continue to improve. Because I feel like, you know, there's so much greatness that we're going to be able to achieve this year. I'm just excited to get going.
1: Man, that's strong words from the decorated QB. Unsportsmanlike's Chris Canty keeping it real, though, with what he heard there.
3: All of this hot air, all of this talking, I've never known somebody that has accomplished anything in the modern era of the National Football League that had to come out and say, yeah, we're going to be the champions this year. Usually when teams are contending for titles, they're very quiet because they're focused on the task at hand. They focus on winning the day. And if you stack enough of those days, then guess what? You'll find yourself in a place that you really want to be with a chance to hold up the Lombardi Trophy at the end of the season. So when it comes to the Cincinnati Bengals of it all, I'll believe it when I see it. Right now, it just sounds like a lot of hot air from Joe Burrow, and I don't necessarily know that that's going to lead to where the Bengals want to go.
1: So talking season in full swing. Bengals will open the 2026 season on Sunday, September 13th at home against the Buccaneers. SportsCenter All Night, ESPN Radio, back to the diamond. Reds, Yankees. New York entered with a 3-game lead in the American League. The Reds, well, Friday was bad. They looked lost at times in a 5-0 rout. This one was easy. Just try not to lose again. Reds up 2-1, top of the fifth.
4: 2-1. He swings and blasts this high in the air, deep left field. Caballero's back, and that ball is gone. Well, he does keep with the trend. His third hit in his last 43 at-bats, and they're all homers. This one worth three, and the Reds have opened up a 6-1 lead.
1: 700 WLW. Cincinnati takes a commanding lead 6-1, but the Reds weren't done yet in the eighth.
4: The 2-2 pitch. Swung on, and Stewart barrels it to the left center field gap. That's going to get down and go all the way to the wall, and they're all going to score. Trevino, Arroyo. Now done, all home on a bases-clearing knockout punch double by Sal Stewart to put the Reds up 9-1 in the eighth.
1: And Stewart matched a career-high 6 RBI there. Reds go on to win this one 10-2, matches their largest margin of victory over the Yankees in series history. The Reds have now won 5 of their last 6 games at Yankee Stadium. Guardians, Astros. Astros have won back-to-back in the series. Haven't won 3 in a row yet this season, but someone forgot to tell Cleveland, though. Bananas day for Travis Bezzana in the first.
5: Here's Arrighetti's first pitch of the ball game, and it's swung on and drilled high and deep. Right field, gone. Home run, Travis Bezzana. 1-0 Cleveland.
6: And Bezzana smoked that thing to right field, 382 feet.
1: WTAM 1100, then in the fifth.
5: The 1-2. Swung on, and that's hit high in the air to right. This is deep, way back there. Home run, Bezzana. He's done it again. Second time tonight. What a night going for Travis Bezzana. It's a 3-run blast.
1: And that's his first career multi-home run game, and Cleveland rolls in this one 8-1. Bezzana went 4-for-4. It's his fourth career game with 3-plus hits. And the Astros' Yordan Alvarez, 0-for-3, snapped his 25-game streak of reaching base. Pirates-Rockies, Paul Skeens on the hill for Pittsburgh. Pirates haven't won a game Skeens started since May 12th against the Rockies. It didn't take long for the scoring to start, though, in the first.
7: 2-1 pitch. is hit well to right center field on the run. Mangum dives, can't get it. It's going to roll all the way to the wall. McCarthy's at second. They fall down in the outfield. It's going to be an inside the park home run. Jake McCarthy touches them all. The Pirates get a 432-foot bomb from Spencer Horwitz. The Rockies unleash Jake Usain Bolt McCarthy.
1: 850 KOA, both teams with a leadoff home run here to start the game. Rockies grab one more in the third, and that's all that was needed here. Colorado wins 2-1 for the Rockies. They're 4-2 in their last six games overall. Paul Skeens, 0-5 in his last seven starts. Pittsburgh has lost all seven games. Again, that last win May 12th against Colorado, and that was in Pittsburgh. Nationals, Rays, Tampa with the best home record in baseball this season. They've won five straight against the Nats as well. Nationals trying not to fall out of the NL East race before July. We move to the ninth. Nationals lead 3-2.
8: Now pitch swung on and line to deep left center field. This one way back, and this one is gone. Goodbye. A home run for Dylan Cruz, the deepest part of Tropicana Field to the left of dead center field. Zoom goes Dylan Cruz with a titanic shot. And it's now the Nationals 4, the Rays 2.
1: Nationals Radio Network, a 442-foot home run, longest of his career. Rays plate one in the bottom of the ninth, but it wasn't enough. Nationals win it 4-3. Nationals win snaps the five-game losing streak versus the Rays. For the Rays, the loss snaps a four-game home win streak. Giants, Marlins. Marlins winner of six straight at home, longest streak in baseball, and they were rolling until they dropped Friday night's game in Miami. The Marlins would get this one, though, 6-3, and we're back to Shinnecock Hills when we return. SportsCenter All Night continues. It's ESPN Radio.
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1: Oklahoma tops North Carolina 9-3 in Game 1 of the Men's College World Series Final. Sooners now just one win away from a third national championship. Bryce Harper hit for the cycle. Kyle Schwarber hit three home runs. And Christopher Sanchez threw six innings of one-run ball as the Phillies rolled against the Mets 15-3. And it was moving day at the U.S. Open at Shinnecock Hills. Wyndham Clark shot even to hold serve at -7 and carries a six-shot lead into Sunday over a group of golfers at -1 that includes world number one, Scottie Scheffler.
2: I mean, Scottie's the best player in the world, and he's going to play probably really good. He always does. But it's nice to have a six-shot lead on him. But really, I'm just going to keep approaching it the same way. I mean, if I go out and you know, execute and go through my process and hit the shots I know I can hit, I like my chances. But yeah, we'll address that when we get to it. I'm not necessarily thinking about my lead or anything. It's more of, hey, if I can get to this number, I like my chances.
1: 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I'm Chris Burnett. Wyndham Clark arrived at moving day at the U.S. Open in the lead at -7 through 36 holes. That was four strokes ahead of second place. Clark used a collection of par saves at the turn Saturday to overcome tough course conditions there in Southampton. He finished even, holding at -7. Four golfers sit tied for second at -1, world number one Scottie Scheffler among them, going for the career Grand Slam. T2nd is Scottie's best career position entering the final round of the U.S. Open, and he shared this ahead of Sunday.
3: I think it's appropriate to understand what's at stake. You know, I've

0: I've worked really hard for a long time to have a chance to win golf tournaments and to win major championships. And yeah, I think understanding the moment and giving it your best shot, I think, is all part of the process. Yeah, Father's Day, my birthday, you know, I kind of lost a day there. You know, you only get, you know, one day to celebrate. But yeah, I mean, yeah, like I said, it's, we want to be in these positions. This is why we practice and play, to have the opportunity to win golf tournaments. And that's what tomorrow is. You know, I have an opportunity to go out there and have a great round and give myself a chance to win the tournament.
1: And it'll be Clark and Scheffler in the final pairing. These two will tee it off at Shinnecock Hills at 2:30 Eastern time on Sunday. Only two players in U.S. Open history, Arnold Palmer and Johnny Miller, have overcome a 6-shot 54-hole deficit to win. 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
3: If anybody can make that kind of trade where Giannis is going to fit your basketball team, to me, that team makes the most sense.
4: If I'm the Boston Celtics, bringing Giannis in, I think that would be the perfect fit.
1: And we wait. All eyes centered right now on Milwaukee for Giannis watch. Is it Boston? Is it Miami? Where does a superstar go? ESPN NBA insider Bobby Marks on SportsCenter.
5: I'm still in the belief it's Miami, because when you look at Giannis, it's the superstar checklist of three things that Miami has here. It's the win now player. When you look at a player like Tyler Hero, remember, you've got to get to $47, $48 million in salary just to send out. Hero makes $33 million as an unexpiring contract. Then you look at young players like Khalil Ware and Jaime Jaquez, two players on rookie deals, and then it's the draft pick. Remember, Milwaukee's got the 10th pick in the draft. Miami's got the 13th pick in the draft. They can send two future picks in 30 and 32. They've got some swap rights here. So I do think Miami's got, right now, has the best package out there. But we've got to get some clarity here. The draft's right around the corner on Tuesday night.
1: So will he take his talents to Miami? We've seen it before. And speaking of the NBA draft, as Mark said, it's Tuesday night. With just a few days remaining until the first pick is announced, we're still waiting to see whose name it is. This one felt like a done deal for a while. But ESPN NBA draft analyst Jeremy Wu says, not so fast. Wu on SportsCenter.
6: The Wizards are narrowing down their choice here to two players, Darren Peterson and A.J. DiBonsa. That was the major news that Shams Charania and I reported this week. Now, the strategy here is interesting. Darren Peterson will only visit the Wizards. He's not planning to go anywhere else. He's putting himself in position to go number one. He's trying to help the Wizards feel comfortable with him as a candidate after his weird year at Kansas. Now, DiBonsa, also very much in the mix. He went to Washington and Utah. He has, you know, is a candidate in both spots. The Wizards have a tough call to make, but I think we'll see what they land on Tuesday. But they've been very, very radio silent out of Washington, and it's the big mystery around the league right now is which direction they're going to go.
1: Man, ready for this one. 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Carlissimo, Corey Alexander, and Seth Greenberg. Chris Burnett with you here on SportsCenter All Night. 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Big day for the U.S. men's national team on Friday. No Pulisic, no problem. U.S. clinched a spot in the round of 32 with a 2-0 win over Australia. Then, just after midnight, won Group D when Turkey lost to Paraguay. They clinched the group with a game to spare for the first time in history. So just how good is this U.S. team? Apple TV's Callum Williams joined Hammer and Emmett with more.
7: This is the best group the U.S. have ever had. And so finishing at the top of this group is a really good look. I would say people said that they thought that they should finish top of this group. That was never the expectation in my eyes, because the group had some really good individuals. If you look at Australia, you look at Paraguay and Turkey, they're all very good teams. And the U.S. has proven there that they're actually better than all of them. This is the time to shine. This is the stage where you prove that. And the U.S. have done it so far. What I will say is, let's not get too carried away because, and I say this with the utmost amount of respect, it's Paraguay and it's Australia. The US haven't done this against France and Germany. If that was the case, then I think I'd certainly be much more inclined to agree with you. But look, right now, it's a very, very good start. Right now, I think it's a tournament that's full of possibilities for the US. Right now, there's every reason to be optimistic for sure.
1: Without a doubt. So the U.S. knows it's out of the group stage. To face who, though? SiriusXM's Tommy Smith with Marty and McGee.
8: If you listen to all the experts, and of course all those experts always know, it looks like they're going to get Bosnia and Herzegovina, which would be a good draw for the U.S. It would be a very good draw. And if they get over them, then they could get Belgium. Now, that might be a different kettle of fish, because Belgium have gone through a golden age of players. They're not as good as they were, but they're still fairly good. So the U.S. to win the World Cup, guys, there's a lot of hurdles yet.
1: So in the meantime, the U.S. with one more to go in group play against Turkey. That'll be Thursday, June 25th. First touch will be 10 p.m. Eastern time. SportsCenter All Night, ESPN Radio, back to baseball. Orioles-Dodgers, Yamamoto on the hill for L.A. He's gone 8-plus innings his last two appearances. Orioles losers in five of their last six games. We pick this one up in the fourth.
9: The Orioles' hottest hitter, right on right, with the bases loaded and two outs. Ground ball, third base side, down the line. That's a fair ball, and off the glove of Edmund. Tavares will score. Cows are behind him. They're going to give Mayo the stop sign, and it's a two RBI double. He's Alexander. 3-0 Orioles.
1: WBAL, Baltimore led 3-0 heading into the bottom of the ninth. L.A. added two runs. It wasn't enough, though. The Orioles win this one 3-2. Blue Jays, Cubs. Cubs have been hot in June. Both teams trying to stay in the race within their divisions. Chicago looked like it'd run away with it for a while. And then in the sixth.
10: 1-0 on PCA. The pitch swung on, hit in the air. Deep right field. It's got a chance. Gone. Pete Rowe Armstrong with a home run to right. Cubs lead 5-0.
1: Cubs Radio Network, 9 home runs in June, tied for his most in any month of his career. But someone forgot to tell the Blue Jays it was not over 2 innings later.
11: The 3-2 pitch to Guerrero. And he rips a line drive base hit into center field. And Springer turns the corner at third, and he will dive in safely at home. The Blue Jays have tied the game 5-5.
1: Sportsnet, 590, The Fan. Then, same inning, knotted at 5.
11: The 2-1 pitch, and Okamoto gets underneath it, sends it on a solid ride, out to left field, it's into the stands! Kazuma Okamoto launches a 3-run bomb, and the Blue Jays have taken an 8-5 lead at Wrigley.
12: This might be the moment. This might be the Bo Bichette at Texas moment.
1: That one again from Sportsnet 590, The Fan, and that would be enough. The Blue Jays win it 8-6. Jays improved to 2-7 this season when trailing by 5-plus runs after the sixth inning. They're the only team in Major League Baseball with multiple wins when trailing by 5-plus after the sixth. Red Sox Mariners, different stories for these two this season. Red Sox all but out of it. Seattle in the driver's seat in the AL West. We look at this one in the top of the fourth.
13: All right, he's due.
14: Here's the 2-0, and it is driven high into center field. Julio Rodriguez on the run, at the track, at the wall! He was due! A homer! Willier goes out of here to straightaway center, and it's 2-1 Red Sox.
1: WEEI 93.7 FM, and the Red Sox would win it 5-1. White Sox, Tigers. Tigers edged Chicago on Friday night to take game one. White Sox hoping to stay in the lead in the AL Central. Tied at 1 in the sixth.
15: Shot, diving attempt by the second baseman, Antonacci, off his glove. Torkelson coming home. Throw from Montgomery, not in time. Gets by the catcher, Romo, and down to second goes Alvin. Line drive, single. Torkelson scores. Tigers take a 2-1 lead in the sixth.
1: 97.1, the ticket. Tigers get the dub here 4-1 and take the series over the AL Central leaders. Tigers now with back-to-back wins over the White Sox after losing four straight prior. Padres, Rangers, rough go recently for San Diego, hoping to right the ship today. Rangers in the thick of it in a tightly contested AL West. We skip ahead to the eighth.
16: First pitch swinging, barrel, ground ball right side, into right, and a base hit. Taylor will come in to tie the game. Jackson Merrill's third hit of the day has made it 3-3 here in the eighth.
1: 97.3, the fan. This one needed extras, so we'll move to the top of the 10th.
16: 2-0, here's the pitch. Manny swings, hits it in the air, deep to left center field. Freeman's going back, he turns to watch. This one, gonna go! Manny Machado, a three-run go-ahead homer in the 10th. And the Padres are back ahead. It's 6-3.
1: Sixth go-ahead home run in extra innings for Machado, and the Padres seal it 6-4. The Padres are now 3-1 in extra inning games this season. The Rangers, 2-6 in their last eight games overall. They have been outscored 58-30 in that span. Angels Athletics. Athletics have owned the Angels as of late, won five straight in the series. Angels just trying to collect some dubs.
17: Here's the next pitch. This is hit high in the air. This ball's well hit, and this ball is out of here. That is a home run for Guzman. So he has connected again in this series. Tail the tape, 376. That's his second home run, and they've both come in this series, and the Angels add on. It's now 7-0.
1: 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The Angels win it here 7-0. The Angels shut out their opponent for the seventh time this season, tied with the Red Sox for third most such games in the American League behind the Yankees and the Rangers. They each have eight. And the Angels snap a streak of five straight losses versus the Athletics. We're not done in the W. More when SportsCenter All Night continues. 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
4: Chris, we begin with baseball, where a pair of home runs for Travis Pizzano led the Guardians to a win over the Astros and sole possession of first place in the AL Central. 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
5: The 1-2. Swung on, and that's hit high in the air to right. This is deep. Way back there. Home run Pizzano. He's done it again. Second time tonight. What a night going for Travis Pizzano.
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16: Manny swings, hits it in the air, deep to left center field. 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He turns to watch. This one, gonna go! Manny Machado, a 3-run go-ahead homer in the 10th. And the Padres are back ahead. It's 6-3.
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6: 1-1, the pitch. Swung on, hit high in the air, deep right field. If it's fair, it is gone. It is gone! Right down the line, Kyle Schwarber, number 3 on the night. 28 on the year for the Major League leader.
18: Number 2.
4: In Atlanta, two of the top teams in the National League did battle, and a walk-off in the ninth gave the Braves a win over the Brewers, as heard on ESPN Radio.
6: 1-2.
7: Swing and a fly ball. Well hit. Out to right field. If it's fair, it is gone. And it's gone. Goodbye. Home run. That's a winner for Atlanta. A walk-off for Ozzie Albies.
18: Number 1.
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6: Swung on, line towards left center field. That'll be down for a hit. It's going to go up the alley and all the way to the wall. Turner will score. Schwarber is coming around third. He's going to score. Harper's going to try for third. The throw home is not in time. Harper throws his hands in the air, pumps a fist. He's got a triple, and he's just hit for the cycle.
1: That was Harper's first cycle of his Major League Baseball career. 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It has been a season to forget for two of the most successful franchises in league history. Phoenix with just 4 wins this year. Seattle, just 3 in the third quarter.
8: Slipping to the hoop, mid position, stopped by Thomas. The ball, talk about a great ball movement. The assist continues.
1: And the Mercury. Mercury grab the win 93-73. It snaps a four-game losing streak for them. Kaylee Cooper, 17 points, 7 rebounds. It's her 12th game this season with 15-plus points. That's tied for the fourth most in the WNBA. And Alyssa Thomas for Phoenix, 8 points, 9 rebounds. She had to exit the game in the second half with an injury. And it just gets worse for the Storm. 10th straight loss, tied for the longest streak in franchise history. 4th 20-point loss this season. That's the most in the W. They're 3-14. Tied for their worst 17-game start to a season in franchise history. That goes back to 2000. Sky Wings, this one was wild. Crazy fourth quarter. Wings trailed by as many as 17 points. They took their first lead of the game with 12 and a half seconds remaining and held on to get the win, 93-92. For the Wings, the 15-point fourth quarter comeback is the third largest in franchise history. They improved to 10-6 this season, fastest they've reached 10 wins since 2015. And Paige Beckers, 19 points, 7 rebounds, 8 assists. And the Sky, second straight game, blowing a 15-point lead, tied with the Sun for the most of any team. Chris Burnett with you on SportsCenter all night. Stop me if you've heard this one before, but Texas Tech QB Brendan Sorsby will enter the supplemental draft. Sorsby's set to host a pro day on July 10th at South Lake Carroll High School in Texas. And many are asking the same thing. What's a realistic landing spot for him? Mike Tannenbaum offered this on Unsportsmanlike.
2: I think it's a non-obvious team, and I'll be specific here. Detroit, Philadelphia. A couple years ago, Carson Wentz entrenched as the quarterback of the Eagles. Second round, Jalen Hurts. How'd that turn out? Super Bowl winning quarterback. If you're the Eagles and you know you're going to be a good team, or the Lions, and you're drafting towards the bottom in the second round, and you draft Brandon Sorsby and say, hey, look, Brandon, here's the deal. You're coming in on a one-day contract, and if you go to counseling and you go to meetings and you're a great teammate, you're going to come back tomorrow. And we're going to stack one good day on top of the next, and next August, if he has an unbelievable preseason, do you know what you'd be able to trade him for? Or maybe you're sitting there with your franchise quarterback. Okay. And then when you look at the Packers, right? They had Favre, they drafted Rodgers. Mm-hmm. They had Rodgers, they drafted Jordan Love. Any of those organizations, someone's going to look at this as an unexpected opportunity.
1: So there's some options. We'll see if it's one of those. Tannenbaum continued with more on NFL teams tending to explain anything for a franchise QB.
2: There's a lot of people in the league that I've talked to that say, like, the one line you can't cross is gambling on your own team. Mm-hmm. That's a death penalty. And there's the other segment that's like, well, wait a second. This is a young man who never been on a game he played in. No evidence that he ever tried to throw a game. Grew up with a phone and had all this information thrown at him from sports betting. And if he's hanging out with a bunch of buddies who could do this all legally, clearly he broke a rule. He should be held accountable, but he may be a franchise quarterback. There is a mindset in the NFL that if Hannibal Lecter ran a 4.3, somebody would say, oh, that's just an eating disorder.
1: All right, I don't know about that. That seems a little extreme. But we'll bring you the latest as this one unfolds. One more from the Diamond tonight. Twins D-backs wrapping up late in the desert. Twins tried to run away with this one in the fifth.
9: Twins have been filling the bases up. Fly ball hit well to right field. Carroll back. Track looks up. Gone! Opposite field. Grand slam off the bat of Byron Buxton. 12-0 Minnesota. You can rewrite that note.
1: Treasure Island Baseball Network. The Twins win it 16-8. For the Twins, they scored 10 runs in the fifth inning. The team's first double-digit scoring inning since September of 2012 at the White Sox. They entered the night with the fifth longest stretch without a 10-run inning. Only the Padres, Cubs, Mariners, and Tigers had gone longer without a double-digit scoring inning. That'll do it. Coming up next is Best Week Ever. 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
12: Welcome to Minnesota Matters. I'm Tasha Radel. Joining me this week are MNN's John Anderson, Sean Maloney, and Mark Dorenkamp, your go-to crew for what's making news, noise, and headlines across the North Star State. From the Capitol to the cornfields, from Main Street to the lakeshore, if it matters in Minnesota, we're on it. Here's what we're diving into this week. Kids' summer meal sites are now open. Record-sized fish were caught this spring. Minnesota has one of the highest rates of skin cancer, but first. An Extension livestock veterinarian encourages producers in the upper Midwest to have a level-headed response to New World screwworm. MNN's Mark Dorenkamp visits with Dr. Angie Varnum with the University of Minnesota.
13: Angie, today we're going to be talking about the cases of New World screwworm in the southern U.S. and how different states are essentially responding to the news. In Minnesota, what is first and foremost the messaging that you're getting out there, in particular to livestock producers right now?
14: For livestock producers in Minnesota, we are considering this, yes, an important issue for our country, but not something that's currently urgent for Minnesota beef, dairy, small ruminant, swine, or equine producers.
13: So does that essentially mean just keep doing what you've been doing from like a biosecurity, animal health standpoint?
14: You got it. The importance of a certificate of veterinary inspection before moving animals is already in place and continuing that good practice before moving animals from state to state is the best advice we can follow here in Minnesota right now, given that the risk of introduction of New World screwworm up here in one of the northernmost states is going to be primarily focused on travel associated with animals.
13: New World screwworm itself, we've been reporting on this for months, and it's kind of disturbing when you think about what's happening here, but it's also important to get that information out because you want to know what to look for. Also, there probably can be misinformation about it. So when you break this down to someone, whether it's a livestock owner, somebody who has a pet and they're concerned about this, how do you describe how the infections occur, how you treat it, all of that?
14: I'm glad you asked, because arming ourselves with the knowledge of how this fly lives and dies is probably the most helpful advice I have for a concerned animal owner or livestock producer. Of course, the reason that this pest is so fearful, or we are so fearful of this pest, is because unlike a typical fly miasis or an infection with maggots, this type of fly and its more importantly, its larva do not consume dead tissue. We would typically think of with an infected wound. The larva of the New World screwworm fly, of course, consume living tissue, making it sort of terrifying. But really, the age-old husbandry practices are the most important thing here. Eyes on our animals is the best thing that we can do. And of course, correlating that with any animal travel recently. So noticing wounds, treating wounds as much as we are able in the field in order to take away an opportunity for this fly to lay its eggs. And noticing wounds which just don't seem to be getting better. I have experience with the New World screwworm in another country treating a case with this, and I have some veterinary colleagues who are in the same boat who have maybe dealt with this pest in other places than the U.S. And typically you'll notice a wound that's just not healing if you're looking for it. So you got to get under the animal. Sometimes you got to make sure you're getting under and looking at the umbilicus. And oftentimes, if you're lucky, you'll unfortunately smell it before you see it. So using your senses is one of the most important factors in controlling the New World screwworm. And that just goes back to good animal husbandry, being able to lay your eyes on your animals, and knowing who to contact if you have any questions or concerns.
13: I spoke to Minnesota Ag Commissioner Tom Peterson several days ago about New World screwworm, and he talked about the communication that it takes. And when this is something like a national outbreak, where we're talking about something that's occurring in Texas and New Mexico, in Minnesota, making sure that the proper chains are notified, USDA is involved in this. And the thing I wanted to bring up about Commissioner Peterson is he talked about Minnesota having kind of some experience in that regard, just with high path avian influenza and the state response, the federal response, the interagency partnerships. And he made it sound like, you know, it's good to have that experience to fall back on when you're dealing something like with New World screwworm.
14: Yes, that's absolutely right. Unfortunately, Minnesota does have some experience with previous infectious disease outbreaks. And although we are not currently dealing with New World screwworm in our state, I would completely agree that communication is important at the level you're describing. It's also important at the level of individual producers knowing what to do if they have any concerns. You know, maybe their animals have traveled or a portion of the herd has traveled, and now they have some concerns. The most important thing right now for, you know, just a typical average livestock producer in Minnesota is to know who you're going to contact. The most expedited route, if you were to have a concern about New World screwworm in your herd, would be to have an existing relationship with a veterinarian. Veterinarians are not obligated to respond to New World screwworm. The veterinarians who will respond are at the state level. If you have a working relationship with a local veterinarian in place before any concerns, that individual is most likely going to be able to connect you quickly with the state level response. Individuals without a veterinary relationship will still be able to report, but really taking this time to get plugged in with a veterinary professional near you, start, you know, supporting them in the daytime hours, and knowing who they are is going to be really helpful if there are any concerns with New World screwworm in Minnesota.
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12: Welcome back to Minnesota Matters. I'm Tasha Radal. The Minnesota Department of Education says more than 715 summer meal sites are helping fill the gap when school cafeterias close for the season. Joining me today is Summer Food Service Coordinator Jordan Crane.
29: So the Summer Food Service Program is a really great program. It is a federally funded child nutrition program, but is administered here in Minnesota by the Minnesota Department of Education. And I'm one of the summer food service coordinators here at MDE. So I get to work with these organizations, either school districts or nonprofits, that provide meals during those summer months when school is not in session all across the state of Minnesota. So meals are served at these summer meal sites at no cost to kids under 18 and under, and those that are over 18 with a mental or physical disability. They can come to these summer meal sites, receive a meal, whether that's a breakfast, a lunch, maybe even a snack or a supper, depending on when they've planned that meal, and sit down and enjoy that program or sit with their friends and enjoy a healthy, nutritious meal while the school is out of session.
30: And when do these kids have to pre-register for these meal sites?
29: That's a good question. So most of our summer food service program site locations are actually open to community participation, which means any kid can come to any of these summer meal sites to receive a meal at that location. So there are some summer meal locations that are closed and rolled, whether that's through a YMCA program or maybe the Boys and Girls Club. But most of our summer meal site locations across Minnesota are open, which means anyone is able to come and enjoy a meal at that location.
30: For someone that's going to be listening, where's a good place to see if there's a location in their community?
29: Yeah, so we have had a partnership with a great nonprofit, Hunger Impact Partners, who has actually created an app for your mobile device called the Free Meals for Kids app. And this is available for download on any smartphone for free. And you can actually look up where any of these summer meal sites are located in the state of Minnesota. So you can pull this up, enter in an address or maybe your address, and find the nearest summer meal site closest to you. And on this app, you can also see when the meals are going to be served, what meals are going to be served, and it even includes additional resources for community resources or other food resources in that area that's nearest to them.
30: You know, I always think about this need becoming greater, you know, Minnesota with the free breakfast and lunch, and then going into the summer months when they're not in school. Do we tend to see a spike in hunger during these summer months?
29: Definitely. And I think we've seen that even more so. So with the Minnesota Free School Meals Program, it's been so great. We've heard and seeing the relief from families shared, knowing that their kiddo is going to receive those two nutritious meals while they're at school. And we know that worry increases as summer gets closer and closer for both parents and children as they're entering into that summer season. So this program and using that free Meals for Kids app to be able to find locations where they can still get a nutritious, healthy meal throughout the summer is very helpful, and I think can help some of that fear and that insecurity as we're entering the summer season.
30: All right. Well, Jordan, those are some of the questions I had. Was there anything else you wanted to add today?
29: I think the biggest takeaway is to help us share the free Meals for Kids app far and wide. So if you've got a book club, maybe a church group, maybe a community center that you go and visit, help us spread the word about the summer meal program. It's free for all kids. They can come and visit any of these locations across the whole state of Minnesota. And that app will help kind of guide them and direct them to where they can get a meal. So help spread the word.
30: And I'm assuming that there's more information on your guys' website.
29: There is. You can go to the Minnesota Department of Education website, or you can go over again to the Hunger Impact Partners website. They have the app for the Free Meals for Kids app, as well as other resources on how to find food resources this summer.
12: 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More Minnesota Matters after this short break.
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12: Welcome back to Minnesota Matters. I'm Tasha Radal. When it comes to our skin in summer, Minnesota has one of the highest rates of skin cancer in the country. MNN's John Anderson talks with Dr. David Pearson of the University of Minnesota Medical School about what we need to look for when it comes to saving our skin.
3: Obviously, we go through a lot of changes because we've been bundled up all winter and we want to get outside and enjoy. What happens to the skin primarily as like an overview of once we get outside, we're in the short sleeves and we just want to enjoy that sun?
4: Yeah, I mean, I think two of the main factors that our skin is dealing with in the summer that we're not dealing as much with in the winter is of course the sun exposure, and then heat. I mean, those are kind of the two main factors that we see a lot of changes. With sun exposure, you know, the main thing that our skin is trying to do is protect the DNA in our cells from UV damage, and that's where that tanning response comes in. That's, you know, when we get too much sun and we're getting burned. That's really a result of that UV damage. So definitely there are efforts that we need to take to protect our skin, especially when we've been covered up all winter. Mm-hmm. And we really don't have you know, a lot of that pigment that's used to protect our nuclei in our cells, to protect the cells from DNA damage from the sun's rays, we're entering in a state that we're not as protected as we are at other points in the year. And, you know, that can really be an issue because certain types of skin cancers, in particular melanoma, are probably more related to this intermittent intense sun exposure or intermittent intense UV exposure, which is what happens in Minnesota. You know, we're one of the leading rates of melanoma in the country, and we're covered up all winter, and then we get a lot of really intense sun. We're outside. We want to enjoy it. So it's just important to make sure that we are making sure that we're keeping ourselves protected.
3: Yeah. Now, the sun is valuable to us and our health, but like most good things, moderation is the key, right?
4: Yeah, absolutely. And, you know, I tell this to my patients, too. I mean, I don't want people, you know, sitting in their dark basements and stuff all summer, right? We want to enjoy the summer. We want to enjoy all those activities that are good for our overall health, good for our mental health. And UV light is important in the production of vitamin D in the skin. So, mm-hmm. you know, there are certainly benefits of UV light, but exactly as you said, it's a little bit of a Goldilocks. We don't want to have too much. We don't want to have too little. We want to have just the right amount.
3: Yeah. What are the signs we should be looking for when it comes to skin cancer, and how quickly do you need to get that treated?
4: It depends. You know, so there are three relatively common types of skin cancers. The most common, by quite a margin, are basal cell skin cancers, and they account for about 80% of the skin cancers that we see. Those tend to be pink or red bumps. They're often smooth or shiny in appearance, and they tend to be in areas that get a lot of sun exposure. So the single most common site is the nose, but certainly the face in general is a very common site for these basal cell skin cancers. Again, those account for about 80% of the skin cancers we see. Basal cell skin cancers have an exceedingly low risk of metastasis, very, very low risk of spreading to other areas on the body. However, they can be locally aggressive. So that means they get bigger, they can grow deeper, and they can sometimes cause damage to some underlying structures like cartilage or in some cases even bone. So they do need to get removed, but we don't have quite the same fear perhaps or urgency behind them as we do for a melanoma that we really want to get off right away.
3: Sure.
4: So typically basal cell skin cancers, these are going to be growing over a period of months. We want to, once we identify that there's a basal cell there, we certainly want to confirm that diagnosis with a biopsy. And then typically within a few weeks is when we're wanting to get these removed. You know, that can be 4 weeks, 6 weeks, are all perfectly safe intervals for that. Squamous cell carcinomas are the next most common type of skin cancer. They account for about 15% of skin cancers. And they're also in areas that get a lot of chronic sun exposure. So certainly the face, the hands, the ears and things, we see these squamous cell carcinomas. These are a little bit more aggressive than basal cell skin cancers. They do have a slightly higher risk to spread throughout the body, but still that risk is very low. Mm-hmm. So again, these can be locally aggressive. We want to get them off of our bodies. And we want to do that within a relatively short time frame. You know, once they're identified, again, we want to get that biopsy, confirm the diagnosis, and get these dealt with within a span of several weeks. Again, that 4 to 6 week mark.
3: Sure.
4: Sometimes things, you know, depending on how aggressive they are, they can be a little bit slower, or they can be prioritized. We want to get them off a little bit faster, but not, again, not maybe that same urgency. Melanomas account for about 5% of the skin cancers we see, and those tend to be dark spots. They can be irregular in size or shape. They can be irregular in color, and they kind of look funny. And, you know, one of the things that we talk about, too, with patients is that these are, again, are growing over a period of months. So, you know, we're seeing these kind of gradual but progressive changes. And melanomas, we have a little bit higher sense of urgency. These types of skin cancers typically are not symptomatic, and we want to catch them before they become symptomatic. You know, before they're causing any pain or bleeding or those types of things. And those types of skin cancers do have a higher risk of metastasis, which means spread throughout the body. Now, most melanomas do not spread, especially if we're catching them early. And really, the most important prognostic factor is how early we catch them, which is related to their thickness, how thick they are.
3: Yeah.
4: So we really want to be catching these early, and that can significantly improve their prognosis.
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12: Welcome back to Minnesota Matters. I'm Tasha Radel. Minnesota anglers made quite the splash this spring. MNN's Sean Maloney chats with DNR Fisheries Program consultant Mandy Erickson.
11: Well, it sounds like it was a pretty successful spring for Minnesota anglers. Some new records out there. I want to get into maybe some of those new records themselves, but what does it say when there's, you know, I think we got 9 new state records? I mean, what does it say about the fish population, maybe the skill of our Minnesota anglers we had almost 10, we had 9 new state record fish this spring?
13: Right, exactly. What it says about the skill of our state anglers, I think a lot of it is luck, though. We'll just throw that out right at the beginning, that a lot of it is luck. And there's not too many people that go out and plan on catching a state record fish. But Minnesota has just some fantastic fishing opportunities. We've got an incredible, diverse population, an incredible array of habitats, from rivers to deep lakes. Minnesota really just has a very, very unique fishing opportunities throughout the state. And anglers are taking advantage of that. We've got some fantastic species that are growing well. A lot of that can be attributed to our habitat management and our population management. And we're really starting to see some anglers enjoy catching a wide variety of fish and willing to share their stories and apply for record fish.
11: Where does 9 new state record in one kind of season in a spring stand compared to maybe, is that a lot? Is it not a lot? I mean, where does that kind of stand compared to maybe some other years?
13: It is a lot. So it's kind of hard to compare the last year to years in the distant past because our state record fish program was updated in 2024 to include some new species. So comparing this year to, 10 years ago isn't really the same because we do have records for new fish species that were not recognized prior to 2024. But this is a lot. So there's 9 that came out in that press release just recently, but we did have another one set in February too. So it's up to 10 so far this year, which is exciting, even though, again, there's just 9 that were released in that press release, but there have been 10, including a brown bullhead that was set this past winter. So but typically, on average, we'll see about 5 to 7 records broke in a given year. So this is a lot, being that we're halfway through the year, we've had this many records so far. And the exciting part is it's a variety of species. There's a few records in here that have been reestablished when they were set not too long ago. Lake trout, black crappie, rainbow trout, bigmouth buffalo, those are seeing broke and reset a couple times. But some of those other species, like the lake sturgeon coming in at 80 inches, that was an incredible fish. Blue sucker, that was the first one that we've had for that newly established category back in 2024. Short-nosed gar is another one that was exciting to see come in. So there's a few that are really, really neat and exciting, and a few that are just congratulating the anglers on getting out there and topping the record that was previously set.
11: Yeah, so I think finally the last maybe question I have for you is then if somebody is out on one of the lakes, streams, whatever it might be, they think they got maybe something that might be a record holder, or they want to inquire and maybe see if they're close. I mean, what's kind of the process for that? What do folks need to do if they want to see if maybe they are going to one-up one of those records?
13: For sure. So the process is being informed, of course. So on our DNR website, if you search for state record fish, all of the information for application processes and details are available on the website. But the most important thing for any of these fish is be able to have a way to measure that fish. For catch and release records, what we do require is length, a measurement, and we've got to see photos of that. What I want to see is a photo with either a bump board or a measuring tape or stick or something under the fish or laying flat right next to the fish with the fish's snout at zero with the mouth closed and that fish stretched with its tail pinched and be able to get a full length photo of that fish on the measuring tape. So that's going to be the most important thing for catch and release fish. For certified fish, those are certified weight fish. Those are fish that are harvested. And if you harvest a fish that you think is a record, your tackle box scale isn't going to be the one that determines if it's an accurate weight or not. You do need

0: for you before I do let you go. I mean, you mentioned some of the records that maybe are a little more infrequently broken. Were there any species or any specific record, whether maybe it is a fish that is kind of getting set every year, that kind of stood out to you, whether it was because it was a new record that had been standing for a while, or just the size of the fish that jumped out at you? Were there any that kind of jumped out at you?
1: Of these new ones that were just set?
0: Yeah, the new ones. Yeah, those new ones.
1: Of course, the lake sturgeon at 80 inches, that's just an incredible fish. And something that's really exciting about that lake sturgeon at 80 inches, that does meet one of our population reestablishment goals that has been set for the Rainy River, to make sure that, you know, we have evidence of long-lived species that are reaching maturity, able to reproduce, and really surviving until that 80-inch criteria. And there's a long history of sturgeon and their population recovery in Minnesota. And so I think as a whole, that record was exciting on so many levels, but mostly just because of that that length goal that has been achieved by that 80-inch fish.
2: 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I'm Tasha Radel.
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9: Happy Father's Day. I'm Mark Robbins. Wyndham Clark at 7-under has a six-shot lead going into the final round today of the U.S. Open. Clark leads Scottie Scheffler and three others who are 1-under. Clark, who won the championship in 2023, understands this final round challenge.
10: I mean, Scottie's the best player in the world, and he's going to play probably really good. He always does. But it's nice to have a six-shot lead on him. But really, I'm just going to keep approaching it the same way. I mean, if I go out and you know, execute and go through my process and hit the shots I know I can hit, I like my chances.
9: That's Wyndham Clark, the U.S. Open third-round leader. Major League Baseball on Saturday, the Phillies' Bryce Harper did something for the first time in his big league career that he had never done, and he did it by the fifth inning.
11: Swung on, line towards left center field. That'll be down for a hit. It's going to go up the alley and all the way to the wall. Turner will score. Schwarber is coming around third. He's going to score. Harper's going to try for third. The throw home is not in time. Harper throws his hands in the air, pumps a fist. He's got a triple, and he's just hit for the cycle.
9: That call on Sports Radio 94 WIP. Phillies walloped the Mets. Kyle Schwarber, by the way, with three home runs. 15-3 the final. What's going to happen tonight in Philly? 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

0: So, and finally, you challenge your teenage sons to wrestling matches for control of the home.
1: What does that mean? I don't challenge them. I'm the father. I'm in charge of the house. I'm in control. They challenge me. All right. If they want to be king of the household, they're allowed to challenge me because they're teenagers. So they're of an age where if they think that they can handle the responsibility of being head of the house, they can challenge me. It's kind of like Black Panther, you know, and they can do it like every 6 months. If you fail, you got to wait 6 more months. But they can challenge me at any point once those 6 months are up. And neither one of them have been able to take control of the house for me. So challenging anyone. I'm in charge. They challenge me.
0: But your house sounds like Survivor. What do you mean they can challenge
2: you? It's like Hot Rod. Right? You know that movie, Hot Rod?
0: Wait. The one with Andy Samberg?
2: Yeah. It's like Hot Rod. He always tried to fight his dad.
1: No, I think of it more like Wakanda. It's more like Black Panther, where I'm the king.
0: At you. It's
1: but
0: not
1: if
0: like
1: someone
0: that
1: wants
0: all.
1: To that's challenge, nice. Yeah, if listen, you think not, that you
0: stop.
1: Can challenge
0: it's not
1: for
0: like
1: the throne,
0: that. It's not like that at all. You need to take that
1: it's very
0: back.
1: Similar.
0: No, it's not. It's right said Fred. That would be it's like when the two guys fought to who got to wear the mesh shirt. That's what I think it looks
1: so
0: like.
1: So I'm not
0: than.
1: Challenging them. I don't need to challenge them. I'll live the rest of my life king of this house, all right? They can challenge me, but they can only do it once every 6 months if they lose.
0: Okay.
1: Which they've lost
0: yeah,
1: every
0: that
1: time.
0: Sounds, you know what? Sounds completely normal. Now, the Big 12, the Big 12 Board of Directors is going to have a call early next week to decide what to do about people with gambling issues. Brendan Sorsby, of course, admitted to gambling on games at Cincinnati and Indiana and then was declared ineligible. Then Texas Tech said they were going to play him. Then Sorsby decided into the supplemental draft. Texas Tech was like, no, we didn't say anything. We were just trying to uphold the integrity of the sport. One of the like weasely looking statements I've ever seen. Texas Tech fans especially are trying to defend their position. Long term, what do you think the legacy of this whole Sorsby fight is and the fact that he was kind of for a few weeks deemed eligible even though he ended up not playing again?
1: I really think that it's going to be a blip on the radar for Texas Tech. You know, I think once the season starts, you know, I hear, and maybe they'll be right, I hear people saying, oh, Texas Tech, they're the big villain now. They are the big villain going into next season for college football. I don't buy it. He's like
0: they would have been if he played, don't you
1: think? Oh, yeah.
0: Okay.
1: If he played, but now he's literally never played for Texas Tech. And the season is going to start, and we're all going to move on from this. I don't think it affects Texas Tech whatsoever. They obviously look super shady. They lack integrity right now. But once the season gets going, it's a player who literally never played for them.
0: You're probably right. I mean, we have short memories. I do think it sort of feeds into this notion that some people have, which is whatever you think is wrong with college athletics, and I actually think less is wrong than most people do, but if you do think things are wrong, don't you think to some extent Texas Tech is the face of that in some ways? In part because they are a team just trying to, like, spend money to become
1: a
0: blue blood.
1: And just winning at all costs.
0: Yeah, and I'm not saying there's anything wrong with them trying, but doesn't it feel like to some extent when you think of the evils of current college sports, you think Texas Tech?
1: Yeah, but I think it's going to wind up being more of when we think of the evils of college sports, we're just thinking of it in totality. I don't think Texas Tech is going to wind up being the face of all the evil, you know, out of control rules, lawlessness in the NCAA these days.
0: Would you, if you were an NFL team, would you take a shot on Sorsby?
1: No.
0: I mean, I will tell you as a starting point, I'm kind of amazed that he's even eligible. I mean, in every other sport, if he did this, he's banned for life.
1: Yeah.
0: Why is it if he does it in college that all of a sudden it doesn't matter for his pro career? Is that not odd to you?
1: I mean, Pete Rose lost his livelihood, right? He lost his livelihood.
0: Yeah. And I mean, he's not the only. Recently, Porter, Chauncey Billups. I mean, some of those guys may go to prison, but like Terry Rozier. It's odd to me that he's just eligible for the draft.
1: Yeah, I'll probably be wrong. I have a hard time believing that someone's going to select him in the supplemental draft, but There's a lot of people who know a whole lot more than I do, and they think that he is absolutely going to get selected in the supplemental draft and that teams are going to be pounding down the door to bid for his services in the supplemental draft. I have a hard time believing, and again, I'm probably going to be wrong, but I have a hard time believing that there's NFL teams out there that are willing to give up draft picks for a player who has a major gambling problem and would
0: really,
1: be the
0: really
1: face
0: good?
1: Of your team.
0: What if he's really, really, really good? Like, how good do you have to be for your principle to not be true?
1: Yeah, I think you have to be. I think you have to be pretty great.
0: So let's just assume that some team out there thinks he's pretty great.
1: Yeah.
0: Okay, I'm not saying he is or not. I don't know. But let's just say there's some team out there that looks and says, you know what? This is a dude who would be a top 10 pick, and I can get him in the draft. Do you do it then?
1: Yeah, apparently, I think this year's draft, he was, like, if he was in this year's draft, he would have been the second or third quarterback taken, I think they said, draft people. Yeah, like, that's why he's going to wind up being taken, for the same reason that Texas Tech is going to be okay with all this stuff.
0: You're GM Zazz.
1: Do I want...
0: Let's say in your mind, this is a top 10 pick.
1: Yeah.
0: Are you going to take the stance of, and let's say you believe he's reformed and that he won't gamble again. Are you going to take him?
1: I would not, because now it becomes a thing. Every day, I'm wondering, is today the day that we find out that our starting quarterback, the face of our franchise, is back to gambling?
0: But at some point, he does deserve to be forgiven, though, right? I mean, there comes a point. I don't know. I guess what I'm saying is, I don't know that, like, life punishment has to be for gambling. We don't do that with other things. You can do serious crimes.
1: Yeah.
0: Crimes, I would argue, are a lot worse than gambling, and the league is going to let you back in.
1: You're right. I know it's a really easy thing to say, where it's like, hey, you know, a guy beats up his pregnant girlfriend, he's allowed to play the very next week. What are we doing here? And of course, in theory, you're 100% correct to have that problem. But the problem is, we're talking about one bad thing, and it's not a competition. I'm not trying to weigh which one's worse, but we're talking about one bad thing that happens away from the game and another bad thing that is happening and possibly spoiling the integrity of the game. And that's,
0: so for you, that's a can't be forgiven, at least in the realm of sport. Can be forgiven in life.
1: Oh, it can
0: be forgiven.
1: But
0: can't be forgiven in the realm of sport.
1: It can be forgiven. Like, I'm not sitting here saying Brendan Sorsby should have a lifetime ban. I'm not doing that. I have a hard time believing that an NFL team is going to give up a high draft pick for a potential powder keg that would be the most important player on their team. I have a hard time believing you're going to do that.
0: Do you think he'll be on however he gets there, be it the supplemental draft or as a free agent or whatever, do you think he'll be on a roster this fall?
1: I don't. Like, I don't think he's going to get a bid in the supplemental draft. Again, I'm probably going to be wrong, because people are swearing that he's going to be very sought after in this draft. I have a hard time believing it. I really do.
0: Yeah. I think he's going to be on a roster. I don't know how, you know, I don't know the mechanics of how it will happen or what people will give up. I just think he's too talented for someone not to say. Because you mentioned about Texas Tech. This will be a blip on the radar.
1: Yeah.
0: I do kind of wonder, if he gets in the league in a year, is it a blip on the radar? Do people go, oh, yeah, that was the guy who that happened to, but then they just move on to something else?
1: I think if he's a good player in the NFL in a few years from now, it's a footnote as part of his career. It's a footnote.
0: It's interesting. I don't know. I mean, I certainly don't think Texas Tech should be given less punishment than the kid. Because Texas Tech knew, once they knew what they were getting into, they still wanted him to play.
1: Yep.
0: And then they tried to act like it was some moral high ground.
1: Yep.
0: And I think that's ridiculous. Now, the U.S., we're probably looking at the best soccer team of my lifetime. I mean, Zazz probably goes back to that 1930 team. But for me, this is probably the best U.S. team of my lifetime. How far can they go? That'll be next. Here, I'm Matt Myron on ESPN Radio.
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1: Happy Father's Day. I'm Mark Robbins. It's the final round, of course, of the U.S. Open. Wyndham Clark has the lead by six shots over four golfers, including

0: Leading Brewers in the National League, playing the NL East leading Braves in Atlanta and leading until the bottom of the ninth.
1: 1-2. Swing and a fly ball. Well hit. Out to right field. If it's fair, it is gone. And it's gone. Goodbye. Home run. That's a winner for Atlanta. A walk-off for Ozzie Albies. 4-3 is going to be the final when Albies comes her all the way around. He'll be mobbed at home plate.
2: Wow, wow, wow.
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3: Hey, it's Michelle's Mom, and coming up Monday, now that the 25-26 NBA season is officially over, it's time to look ahead to the NBA offseason and which team has a chance to improve themselves the most. It's on Sportsmanlike, 6 a.m. Eastern, right here on ESPN Radio, ESPN2, and ESPNU.

0: Center.
1: Happy Father's Day. I'm Mark Robbins, and the Father's Day tradition, the final round of the U.S. Open, continuing at Shinnecock Hills on Long Island. Leader Wyndham Clark, 7-under. Scottie Scheffler, one of four golfers in second place, 1-under. Those two don't tee off for two more hours. But ESPN golf analyst Michael Collins is excited for the day, but also cautiously optimistic about how the course is set up.
2: The USGA makes it extremely challenging, but make sure that none of these greens get impossible, because that has happened in the past. And I think the USGA this year, kudos to them, and it isn't very often we get to say kudos to the USGA, but I think this new team that's with the USGA has done a phenomenal job this week in making sure that the course doesn't get out of hand.

0: Fernando Valenzuela and Steve Sachs all gave me their autographs, and I left that town a Dodger fan, and I've never looked back.
1: Good job, Brian. So, Dad packing the kids into the car for the road trip to go see the Braves ends with you being a Dodger fan. That's always the, like, you're afraid of that, right? When you're younger, where if you know the old saying, right? You don't want to meet your heroes, and I think most of the times you wind up meeting your sports hero, and it winds up. I'd like to believe it usually winds up being a good experience, but like right there, you know, he wanted to get an autograph from Dale Murphy, and look, maybe Dale Murphy's not a jerk. You may have caught him in a bad spot. You know, you never know what anyone's going through on any given time, but that's the whole you never want to meet your heroes. Let's go out to Texas. This is Tracy. Tracy, you're up on Matt and Myron on ESPN Radio. Go ahead, Tracy.
2: Thanks so much, Zaz. Love everything you do.
1: Thanks.
2: So I'm originally from Iowa. My father was a farmer, grew up a Yankee fan. Strangely enough, a Mickey Mantle fan back in the 50s and 60s, mm-hmm. taught me to be a Yankee fan, and we were able to go to the first ever Field of Dreams game in Iowa together.
1: Wow.
2: They lost the White Sox, but me and my dad got to jump up and down, hug. It was just a fantastic experience.
1: That's good stuff. Thanks, Tracy. I appreciate the call. Wow, imagine you go to the Field of Dreams game. Boy, I every time you put on Field of Dreams, I mean, it's waterworks every single time. You know the scene's coming. It doesn't matter. Spain right now, quick World Cup update here. Spain leading Saudi Arabia in the 37th minute, 3-0. It's just constant runs to the box for Spain, and they are peppering this goal. It's got to stink for Saudi Arabia. It's 3-0 in the first half, and you're going to be running around getting cardio, you know, for another 60 minutes here, knowing you got no shot. I guess it just comes down to, hey, can we so far, Spain has 15 shot attempts, not on goal. They have 15 shot attempts to 1 for Saudi Arabia, 5-0 shots on goal in favor of Spain. But it's like your entire MO for Saudi now just has to be like, can we possibly score a goal against Spain?
3: It's unfortunate that they are catching the beating of a lifetime.
1: Just a beating.
3: Because of what Spain went through against Verde other day.
1: Right. That was the biggest upset. Even though there wasn't an actual loser, that was the biggest upset so far with Spain. Not only a draw against Cape Verde, but a 0-0 draw. And so now they're getting it all out of their system, and it began with Lamine Yamal scoring just like 8 or 9 minutes into the game. So it's 3-0 there, constant control for Spain, constant runs at the box, constant shot attempts. Brutal game this is going to wind up being for Saudi Arabia, who, because the first games in their group, in Group H, all ended with a draw, this is going to be brutal for Saudi Arabia, but they're likely going to go into their third game with a chance to advance, depending on what winds up happening tonight in the rest of their group play. Let's go out to Rex. He is in Orlando. Rex, go ahead. You're on Matt and Myron on ESPN Radio.
4: Hey, yeah, one of my best memories growing up. My grandfather was the most positive male role model I had growing up. And one of my best memories is the first baseball game that I can remember going to. It was a Phillies game at Veterans Stadium, and Steve Carlton was pitching. And so, like, now it's just inspiration for me to pass on just the nostalgia, just the experience of going to baseball games with my next generation. I have two daughters and a son. So it's just inspiration to pass that love for the game down to them.
1: That's the best. You know, you realize that. Thank you for the call. That's the best when you get to a certain age and you could see it with a different perspective. You know, sports, you go with your father when you're a kid. Okay, great. My dad, of course, he's going to take me to sporting events. And then when you get a little bit older and you have your own kids and you're doing the same thing and you're experiencing it with them, you realize how cool some of that stuff was. Let's go out to Scott in Virginia. Scott, favorite Father's Day moment with your father on Matt and Myron here on ESPN Radio. Go ahead, Scott.
5: Hey there. The favorite moment was growing up as a Yankees fan because of my father. He used to take us to Memorial Stadium in Baltimore when I was a kid every time the Yankees played the Orioles. And he always said, if the Yankees ever made the Subway Series against the Mets, he would take us, me and my brother. And so we went to game one in 2000. It was absolutely amazing. And I've got, if you recall, that game went to extra innings. I've got a picture of me, my dad, and my brother at like 1:15 in the morning with the scoreboard behind us. It was like the best experience ever.
1: If I can ask, Scott, like, do you have any recollection what the ticket price was?
5: Oh, I can tell you what we paid.
1: Yeah.
5: We got it from a scalper. We bought four tickets. You'd pay five times this now. We bought four tickets for $2,000 and sold one for $500. So we paid $500 a piece.
1: Yeah, $500.
5: I mean, Dad paid for it, but $500 for a Subway Series game one.
1: Yeah,
5: pretty good.
1: Thanks for the call, Scott. And I would imagine back then too, $500 a ticket, even though it's a World Series, $500 a ticket. Those were probably really good seats because $500 back in 2000, even though it's a World Series, that sounds like a lot of money. All right, we know a lot of you guys want to get in here. Best sports memories with your father today, of course, Father's Day. Happy Father's Day to all the dads out. Just let us do what we want today. That's all we want, right? Your wife, she comes, says, hey, what do you want to do on Father's Day? I just want to do what I want. That's it. I want to just hang out. I want to watch some soccer. Maybe we bring in some great food for lunch. Maybe we bring in some great food for dinner. That's what we're doing in the Zaslow Mansion tonight. Got my father coming over. We're going to bring in some food here. We're going to relax. We're going to watch some soccer. Your favorite sports memory with your father, 888-SAY-ESPN. More of your phone calls, plus take your pick. 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

0: Jalen Brunson and the New York Knicks celebrating their first championship in 53 years, but we're already turning our attention to the NBA draft as well as the upcoming, what we anticipate will be a busy offseason. So forget the guy that just won the title. We're now more interested in wondering who now is feeling the pressure, who has a tremendous load on their back to have to get over the hump and claim some hardware. As we move along here on game day, ESPN Radio, the ESPN app, you could also turn to Sirius XM Channel 80. Andrew Salchunas, Lance Medow with you here as we take you up till 4 p.m. Eastern. And Brunson would have made the list, probably, had he not accomplished what he and his teammates just pulled off. But there are a number of other candidates, and I want to start, Andrew, with a player you threw out right off the top of the show when we were talking about potential destinations for Giannis. I think Ant-Man, Anthony Edwards, is right there, right, in terms of how long he's been with the T-Wolves. He's one of the most prolific scorers in the league. The T-Wolves have been scratching the surface of the Western Conference Finals each year. San Antonio, we know they have their issues. OKC with the injuries. It's not as if it's impossible to present a pathway for him to take this team to at least the NBA Finals. So I think he now takes the baton and has the most pressure on him.
1: Yeah, and this may be fair or unfair. People can be the judge on this, but sometimes the way Anthony Edwards portrays himself, he's cocky, and I respect it, right? Like, because he backs it up with his play, but after a while, when you walk the walk, you got to talk the talk, walk the walk, and he does that personally sometimes, but when his team has come up small, and look, small Western Conference Finals. It's not like small, the Philadelphia 76ers can't get out of the damn first round. I'm talking about getting to the Western Conference Finals. My worry for a guy like Anthony Edwards and his legacy is the same legacy that James Harden has with Houston. It's not just that he came up small in big games, but they always ran into the Golden State Warriors. Before the show started, you and I were talking about decades where there have been teams that have been so close, but there's been that dominant team in that conference, that dynasty in that conference that has won. So now that we are in an era of basketball where we're not seeing repeat champions, we're not seeing repeat championship teams that just make it to the big dance, Minnesota's going to have their time called soon. And they have a really good team. Whether Giannis goes there or not, they have a great team. And continuity is one of the biggest things in the NBA. But clock's ticking. We know how these contracts work. We all know about the second apron. We know, even if you don't know exactly what it means, we know that it's made such a big impact in this league. Clock's ticking. This isn't something they can keep together. We saw what happened to Boston. They couldn't keep that championship winning team together, let alone a team that has come up small in the Western Conference Finals two out of the last 3 years.
0: With the Celtics, Drew Holiday, Al Horford, Luke Kornet were three players in particular they lost from a team that had gotten through the Eastern Conference and taken care of business. And then you look at Minnesota, they parted ways with Karl-Anthony Towns. He also had a new coach. He was there when Tibbs. So, you know, all of these things around Anthony Edwards have been changing nonstop. And that is life in the NBA, of course, today. But I think the great players, the ones that separate themselves from the rest of the pack, can handle the evolution of basketball and the fact that you don't have, to your point, the luxury of continuity, especially in this day and age. Eight champions in 8 years. We have not seen a three-peat since the Lakers. We have not seen back-to-back title holders since the Warriors. So I think you hit it right on the nose, Andrew, from the standpoint of, if you're Anthony Edwards, and we've always viewed the Western Conference, right, as much more challenging than what the East has to offer, you have to say to yourself, man, if you can't capitalize now, when is that window going to remain opened again?
1: Yeah, I mean, now's the time to do it. And look, it might happen for a couple more years, right? Because I don't see the NBA all of a sudden drastically changing their philosophy of let's let there be dynasties again, or we're now seeing where depth matters a lot more than that big three. So there is time, and he does still have time, but the way these contracts change, the way it's becoming more and more difficult for front offices, and this sounds crazy because I made this comparison to the Pittsburgh Steelers yesterday. The more you win, but if you don't capitalize, you're not really getting much better, right? Like the Pittsburgh Steelers, a team that's always in the playoffs, but they don't win anything in the playoffs, so they're not bad enough to get better in the draft. You're always in the mid-round. If you're always winning like Minnesota does, but you don't win the championship, you're drafting late in that first-round pick, and you're getting a guy that you hope becomes a piece of the puzzle moving forward. If not, you're relying everything on free agency or those sneaky trades that a front office might make where you go, wow, that might have an impact at some point as a sixth or a seventh man.
0: And that's what we've seen with Minnesota, with Julius Randle and Dante DiVincenzo coming to town in the Karl-Anthony Towns trade. In addition to Ant, I think you could put Luka up there, too, in terms of feeling the pressure. He's already been to a finals with the Mavs. He fell short. ESPN NBA reporter Dave McMenamin on NBA Today talking about the Lakers and what they promised Luka this summer.
2: Since he was traded from the Mavericks to the Lakers, I had a source tell me close to Doncic that they've been, well, wants to be a part of a championship team. Yesterday, ever since the trade, they always told us summer 2026 will show you in the summer of 26. Oh. So here we are, so excited that the summer of 26 is here.
3: Mm-hmm.
2: In a way, that's putting the pressure solely on the Lakers front office.
3: Oh, yeah.
2: We're going to do our part. We were the leading scorer in the NBA this year. We were the MVP of the league. We're going to be fully healthy coming in next year. Now, give me a roster that I can win a championship with.
0: And it's tough to pull that off when you have an aging roster and the unknown of what's going to go on with LeBron. Remember, mm-hmm. LeBron and Luka were barely on the court simultaneously. I think Ant's situation, Andrew, is a lot more attractive, even if they have to go through free agency and trades, versus what the Lakers are up against to give Luka some better talent.
1: Sure, absolutely. But I will say Luka is the one with the most pressure, like, period, even more so than Anthony Edwards, because we clowned the guy who made a trade. And look, it was a horrific trade. There's going to be no revisionist history here. If Luka never wins a damn thing with the Lakers, Nico Harrison's trade was still the worst trade that I've ever lived through, I've ever witnessed. It was the worst trade ever. But when we talk about worst trade ever and a guy loses his job because of it, because of how one-sided it was, that means there's pressure on Luka to win in Los Angeles. And I get it. He's got to have that weight of LeBron James, whether he's going to be here or not, the weight of whether or not they're going to be on the court at the same time or not. Somebody could say that it's an unfair situation, but when you have that reaction, worst trade of all time, unbelievable thievery of Los Angeles, you have to pay it off. And right now, so far, that hasn't happened.
0: The only thing I'll add, though, is that unlike other stars, Luka did not ask out.
1: Sure.
0: See, if he asked to be moved, Andrew, I'm with you 100%. Overwhelming pressure. But the fact that the team basically decided they wanted to move on from him lessens the load just a tad. One other player, and I know we're up against the clock, but I'm going to throw out a guy in your backyard, Joel Embiid, I think deserves some consideration as well.
1: Oh, he's deserved it for years. The problem is I don't think anyone even believes it at this point, that it's going to happen. Hey, hand raised. I don't think it's ever going to happen. So I can give pressure to somebody that I think could play through, like a Luka Doncic, like an Anthony Edwards. Like, I think those guys are champions. I've reached the point where Joel Embiid is never going to win a championship because the guy won't be healthy throughout a postseason. So I can't put pressure on a guy that I don't think is ever going to succeed.
0: And that's the million-dollar question. Heck, you can even throw Giannis in the equation, not having pressure, but can he stay healthy even where he winds up following a potential trade? Coming up, we'll take you around the developments of the World Cup on ESPN Radio.
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0: The NBA Finals just wrapped up. We are in the midst of the World Cup. It's easy for baseball to take a back seat, but yesterday, the Phillies did a number to the Mets in their own backyard with Kyle Schwarber hitting three home runs, two in the same inning, and then Bryce Harper recording his first career cycle as they hammered the Mets 15-3, and they're going to wrap things up on Sunday Night Baseball tonight. It was the first time since 1932 that a player hit for the cycle and then another one, at least home runs, three of them to be exact, in the same game. Just to put things in perspective as we welcome you back here to Game Day on ESPN Radio, the ESPN app, Sirius XM Channel 80, presented by Progressive Insurance. 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And Andrew, I know this hits home considering you are a Philadelphia native, and this was something that I'm sure you enjoyed yesterday consuming based on what the Phillies have done, and also the fact that the team is turning the corner, and who knows, may emerge here down the stretch, could become one of the most dangerous teams in the big leagues. It's not as if we haven't seen that in years past, but boy, what Harper and Schwarber did alone against the Mets was enough to fill up a stat sheet.
1: Yeah, I mean, it was historic, like you just mentioned. First time since 1932 we saw a game like that. And that's the beauty of sports, man, right? Like, you could put on any sort of sport, basketball, baseball, football, hockey, soccer, and you have a chance of seeing history that day, because that's just the randomness of sports. We look at how Vegas plays a factor into it. Oh, this is a lock win, and then it's not a lock win. Baseball and basketball, all these sports are so random, it's great. But that's nuts. I mean, being able to put on a baseball game in the middle of June, late June, the day before Father's Day, where I get like that little bit of freedom the night before, right? Like, my wife's like, all right, tomorrow's Father's Day, you're working tomorrow, I'll let you have Saturday night. All right, you enjoy yourself. Watch your Phillies game. And I see that, I'm like, whoa, nobody expected this. But the team is dangerous, but the problem is it's dangerous on paper, and it's dangerous with their pitching staff. We know the pitching's real with Zach Wheeler and Christopher Sanchez and Jesus Luzardo. Like, those three guys are real. It's their problem has been the inconsistencies of their offense every single year in the playoffs. And oh, by the way, they're also in the side of the bracket with the Los Angeles Dodgers. That makes it a little bit more difficult too for any team in the National League.
0: 100%. But it got us thinking, at least from a historical standpoint, since you got to go back to Lou Gehrig and the Yankees the last time, once again, somebody hit for the cycle and then hammered three home runs in the same game. What other historical moments stand out in the world of sports that you will never forget? And I would say when you're at a game, I think it adds a little bit more value, Andrew. Not to say that watching on TV doesn't matter, because I could give you a boatload of those, but I want to throw out two that I was in person for that will always stick with me, and it's in two different sports. Number one is I was at the Garden when Jordan dropped 55 on the Knicks, the double nickel game. And we're talking about a few days removed from him returning following the year and a half retirement. So that will always stand out to me. And then I was interning in the New York Yankees radio booth, okay, with the late, great John Sterling and also Charlie Steiner. That was the one year they worked together as part of WCBS Radio when the Red Sox came back and won four in a row.
1: How about that?
0: To erase that 3-0 deficit that they faced. And even though I didn't necessarily enjoy it from a fandom perspective, I still respect the hell out of what we witnessed in person in the Bronx. So those are two that will always stay with me.
1: Yeah, I mean, and those are great, great answers, right? I'll give you two that were in person, but I'll also give you one on TV just because it's very special to my heart. When Arizona was the one seed a couple years ago, even though it wasn't the first time a 16 beat a one, when Arizona was the one seed, my wife was in labor, and so we had the games on because what else is the guy doing, right? I'm sitting there holding her hand and all that kind of stuff. And oh, by the way, the tournament's happening at the same time. And here I am going, all right, where do I look at more? Do I look at this 16 seed that's about to beat one seed, or do I look at my wife who's struggling a little bit? I looked at my wife more. But I did see the 16 seed knock off a one seed at a very special time in my life, sitting in the labor and delivery room before my son was born. Happy Father's Day to everybody. But in the year of 2024, I watched Victor Wembanyama come through the Wells Fargo Center, which was the name of the Sixers stadium at the time, and I went to see Wemby even though I'm a Philadelphia native, I wanted to see what went. I was like, who is this alien that everybody's talking about? Let me go see this guy in person. Joel Embiid dropped 70 that night. And that was not something that anybody went for. Everybody bought tickets to see the Wemby Embiid matchup, more so to see Wemby. And Embiid dropped 70 in one of the most efficient 70-point performances in the history of the NBA. And that same year, I went to a game where this player who's in AAA now, Weston Wilson, his first ever at-bat was a home run. Nick Castellanos hits his 200th home run that game. And Michael Lorenzen finished the game off with a no-hitter. I buried the lead there. Michael Lorenzen throwing the no-hitter. But I went to a game where it was historic nights for two individuals, and then Lorenzen throws a no-hitter. This was all in the year 2024 in Philadelphia. It's a good year for me.
0: Absolutely. That is some laundry list. So between the two of us, I think we almost covered the entire sports landscape in terms of historical notes. Others that come to mind, and I wasn't in person, but I'll remember when Barry Bonds broke the all-time home run record and whatever the baggage is surrounding him. Listen, it is what it is, but it still was an enormous historical moment that is going to stand the test of time. So that one certainly jumps out to me. And then as a Bulls fan, watching them win a pair of three-peats and the way Jordan knocked off Utah in 1998 will always stand out to me. I would argue it's probably the best individual finish to a player's career with one team in any of the four major professional sports.
1: Yeah, I mean, look, if you are a fan of the Chicago Bulls, you have a laundry list of historic things that you can, say.
0: I'm not lacking.
1: Have it kind of easy. I have random games in the middle of the season. You have historic championships. Must be nice, Lance.
0: Yeah, I know. Well, I'll just continue to rub it in as we move forward. Listen, we still got about an hour and a half to toy with here on game day. The afternoon is young, as I like to say. And if you have historical moments that stand out to you, you give us a ring at 888-SAY-ESPN, 888-729-3776. Curious to get your perspective and takes on that front. Speaking of takes, right now everybody is excited about Team USA in the World Cup. What will it take for them to get to the mountaintop on ESPN Radio?
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12: Here, the game is always on.

0: to do would be to rest him here in this next match, but how much more serious do you think this injury is, and can they continue to play well without his services moving forward?
1: Yeah, I mean, it's obviously the question hanging over this team at the moment. They delivered a very strong performance without him against Australia, and as you say, now this third group stage match against Turkey doesn't have any meaning. I mean, the U.S. knows where they're going for the round of 32, regardless of what happens. And so it's hard to imagine that they would play Pulisic in that game. I just don't really see the upside. It is a long time for him to be sitting between matches. But, you know, Pulisic, for all his talent, has a fairly extensive injury history. This is a guy who's struggled with muscle strains in calves, in hip flexors, in hamstrings. Like, it's definitely a thing with him. And so as much as you might like to get him some reps and get him back with the team and playing in a competitive environment, I just can't see risking it in the game against Turkey. As to your question about can they do it without him, I mean, it's obviously not something they would like to try to do. I think if this team has hopes of really making that deep run, getting to the quarterfinals, maybe even getting to a semifinal, for me, it's difficult to imagine them pulling that off without him. And so I think, as you say, to give themselves the best chance of having him back and, you know, in top form, it feels like we're not going to see him on Thursday in the last group stage.
2: Sam, if you're clinically online, like I could be sometimes when it comes to sports, if there's a big move in basketball, there might be a football fan that says, explain this to me in NFL terms. So I'll ask you, in this upcoming match against Turkey where it does not mean anything, do they still go pedal to the metal, try to score goals? They've been aggressive, or do they change their style of play to try to get through 90 minutes?
1: You know, I think it's going to be a really interesting match to watch, because the way that the results fell the other night, this match is literally meaningless. I mean, Turkey has been eliminated from the World Cup. They can't finish in a position that would qualify for them for the knockout round. And the U.S. can't do anything to, you know, move or change their situation. So it really is sort of an exercise in, you know, avoiding disaster. I can't imagine Turkey is going to have a super high amount of intensity. I mean, I guess they would not want to leave the World Cup not having won a match at all. But to your point, I think that, you know, this is going to look a lot more like a preseason week two kind of NFL game than certainly anything that you would see during the regular season. And I would imagine from the U.S. perspective, they'll treat it as such. It's an opportunity to get other players some reps on the field, you know, who may play an important role. You never know, right? I mean, when Pulisic went out in the first game, Sebastian Berhalter had to come in and play in a critical position at a high intensity time. And so I think my guess would be that Pochettino, the coach, will use the opportunity to get the guys that haven't played some reps on the field in case they're going to be needed in the knockout round.
0: Well, to Sam's point, week two in the NFL preseason is now considered the dress rehearsal now that we're down to three preseason games. So I like what you're selling and I like what you're singing. We'll accept that, Sam. That's a good middle ground. As my partner in crime, Andrew's got a smile on his face ear to ear in terms of maybe not having the full foot to the pedal, but at least we'll get some competitive soccer on the pitch come Thursday. He is Sam Borden, ESPN soccer reporter. Sam, really appreciate the time and the insight and look forward to talking down the road.
1: Thank you, guys. Appreciate you.
0: Absolutely. Our pleasure. A lot happening across the World Cup, but Team USA right now is at the center of it, off to a 2-0 start. They already have locked in a spot in the knockout round, and who knows, we could be approaching history while in our own backyard here in this year's tournament. Coming up next, Father's Day. Got us thinking about the top duos between fathers and sons on the professional level in sports. Who will make the cutoff? That's next on Game Day on ESPN Radio and the ESPN app.
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0: disappointed, I will tell you, when LeBron James hangs it up, because I feel like we go through this routine every single offseason. Is he going to stay with his current squad? Is he going to move on? Is he going to manipulate the NBA offseason headline, this and that? And here we are all over again as we welcome you back to Game Day on ESPN Radio, the ESPN app, Sirius XM, Channel 80, presented by Progressive Insurance. Lance Meadow, Andrew Salchunas with you here till 4 p.m. Eastern. We just spoke with Dave McMenamin giving his take on what is going on in backdoor channels between the Lakers and LeBron. And Rob Pelinka publicly has said he wants LeBron back, but I don't think you can really, Andrew, put a lot of stock in what executives say in press conferences on any level, because we've seen many examples of them going in the opposite direction. But that's why I posed the question to Dave about, to me, it's more of a question of what the Lakers want to do as opposed to LeBron, because, A, I don't see him retiring. He's going to have a farewell tour. Mm-hmm. There's no way he's not going to make it a public spectacle under the circumstances of what we've seen throughout his career. But if you're the Lakers based on the position you're in, and clearly, number one, the priority is to get Luka fully healthy, but you put those two together where the Western Conference is right now, I'm not scared of the Lakers. I'm not fearing them. I don't even know if those two guys will hold up for 40 games this season. Why would I want to put that much of my salary cap in the corner of LeBron when I don't really know at this stage in his career how much of a return I'm going to get?
1: Yeah, I mean, Lance, I thought LeBron's last year in L.A. was two seasons ago, you know, when they make the trade for Luka Doncic. I thought this was a clear understanding of, all right, we have our next guy to lead Lakers basketball, which is why the trade felt so strange that the trade happened, that maybe the Lakers needed another face. You know, if you want to put your tinfoil cap on, you can do that. And then the fact that he came back and they played when they were together well, right? Like they did. And Luka Doncic can say all he wants that he wants to play with LeBron James because there is something to it that works when the two of them are together. I'm in Philadelphia, right? So I know the record of Embiid, George, and Tyrese Maxey all together, but they had like 20 games to do that. So when you look at the Lakers situation and you look at the history of LeBron James, you look at the history of Luka Doncic, I don't know if these two guys will be on the court together for all that much. Is the talent there? Yeah, sure. But at some point, if you're an organization, you have to think about that next step. You have to look in the mirror and say, hey, are we going to win a championship with these two guys together? And if you're hesitant to say yes, because I am, I would not say yes, but if Rob Pelinka is hesitant to say yes, you're not worried about selling tickets if you're Lakers front office, that building's going to be filled. You also have the guy that you can make your marquee player in Luka Doncic. He's the guy that you can market for the years to come. But you also have to think about, all right, how are we going to build around this guy? And there are easy ways to build around. You need shooters. The guy that can facilitate, the guy that can shoot on his own. We're talking about getting a big man. You might need to be able to get rid of one big man right now. And by big, I'm talking about the bigness that is LeBron James. He's a great player. The two of them work well together. But how often are they together is the big question. I don't think they're going to win anything.
0: And I'm with you. Shooters is the ideal formula at this stage in the career of LeBron because he is a facilitator. And if you could get guys that could shoot a high percentage, like in Austin Reeves, Rui Hachimura, who's a free agent, you know, that from an X's and O's standpoint, it fits. But that's still not getting you, to your point, to the championship level. I think what it comes down to, and you were scratching the surface of something interesting with respect to the questions Rob Pelinka needs to ask himself, especially since keeping LeBron around is not necessarily aiding you financially speaking, right, from a marketing standpoint, right? Pat Riley, Andrew, is the only executive to this day that has had a pair, okay? Mm-hmm. To actually stand up to LeBron and say, I'm not going to let this man take my organization hostage. I have yet to see another executive, whether it's a GM, a president of basketball operations, an owner, publicly come out and say, we're doing what's good for our team. We're not doing what's good to appease LeBron and his camp. And if you remember, they wanted Eric Spoelstra fired. Riley put his foot down when LeBron came into his office. This has been well documented. I'm not adding a whole level to this. And said, LeBron, I'm the president of basketball operations. I make the basketball decisions. You suit up, go play basketball. Then if you recall in 2014 when LeBron decided that he wanted to leave for Cleveland, Riley in his press conference, and I'm paraphrasing, goes in front of a microphone and says, I've won multiple rings. LeBron, hang around. I'll show you how you can get more. And he decided to go back to Cleveland. So Riley has my ultimate respect. I would like to see somebody else follow suit and do the same thing that Riley did. I just don't think any executive has it in them because LeBron is presented and his people as this big bad wolf and the influence and power he has.
1: Yeah, I mean, I don't understand why Rob Pelinka would say we want to do whatever it takes to keep LeBron James here, right?
0: Yeah.
1: Guy still averaged like almost a double-double last year at the age of 41. Like, nobody is denying the fact that he can still play basketball, but I look at teams across sports all the time. Like, look at what the Pittsburgh Steelers are dealing with this Rodgers situation, right, that they dealt with last year. Did they really go an entire offseason wondering what their team was going to look like with or without Aaron Rodgers just for them to back their way into the playoffs and not do anything come playoff time? That's kind of where we're at with this LeBron James Lakers situation. We're going to sit here in an offseason. I don't know how long this is going to go. Is LeBron James going to want to play, yes or no? And if he does want to play, does he want to play with the Lakers, yes or no? Are the Lakers going to make roster decisions based on the future of LeBron James just to be a mid-seed in the Western Conference and maybe win a playoff round? Because to me, that's not a winning formula.
0: And I don't understand how that even would get the front office excited. Right. If you know already, Andrew, your ceiling is the first round, I mean, what is the momentum to move forward and make other transactions if you know that's pretty much the farthest you're going to get? It doesn't make any sense. That's why I'm not saying the Lakers should give up on this upcoming season, but I would say if you move on from the stranglehold of LeBron, I think you're setting yourself up for at least sooner immediate success and developing another player around Luka as opposed to just holding on hope that he's going to maybe have one other impressive run in him.
1: It doesn't make sense. Here's the other thing. You and I are both in agreement. I love Dave. Dave does such a great job, and he said, I don't want to speak for another man when it comes to retirement tours. We both are in the same agreement. He's going to have a farewell tour, right? So what if LeBron James announces, yes, I'm playing another year of basketball, and then somebody says, will this be your last year? And then he says, I can't comment on that just yet. We might be doing the same thing in the summer of 2027, for crying out loud. So it might be best to just move on now so that you can start planning for the future. It might be, I don't want to say a punt year because you're still going to make the playoffs with Luka Doncic on your team, but you might have to take a slight step back, which might be the betterment of your future, because we know that this exact same conversation is having 1 year from now on ESPN Radio if he doesn't say it's his last year.
0: Which is exactly why I started this segment off exactly how you just framed it, that I'm tired of going in circles surrounding the future of LeBron James. We could say the same thing about Giannis. Is he going to end up in Miami? Next on ESPN Radio.
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0: sticking and getting caught up with the X's and O's. This is a Celtics team led by Brad Stevens, who has a proven track record. Mm-hmm. They've been able to change rosters. They've had turnover, Andrew. They don't fall off a cliff. Other franchises do, and it takes them years to get back. I also think Brown is more durable than Giannis. So okay. I'm giving up now a guy that I know can play 75 games for a player that hasn't suited up for at least 70 in each of the last two seasons. You're taking on a lot more risk. It sounds great. Oh, we get rid of Brown, but we bring Giannis in. Okay, how many games does Giannis play? And right. Tatum is coming off a serious knee injury that also didn't allow him to hold up when you needed him the most in game 7 against your Sixers. So you are rolling a lot onto the table without guarantees in return. I would preach status quo, keep Brown and Tatum, and work on improving the depth that you had when you won the championship.
1: Sure, I would do that too if he wants to stay there. I mean, right? Like here we are talking about, does Giannis want to be with the Bucks? Does LeBron James want to be with the Lakers? Does Jaylen Brown want to be with the Boston Celtics? I mean, that's another question that we're going to find out at some point during this summer before another season of NBA basketball. I just don't like this idea that it's going to be Miami. We had Dave McMiniman on not that long ago that said there's been so much smoke for years now that it's going to be the Miami Heat. So much smoke that there's definitely fire. And if that's the case, it just seems like the Miami Heat win and the Milwaukee Bucks. And I would feel bad for every Bucks fan because there is no way a Bucks fan, when they get the alert, maybe it's late at night, Sham Sharani puts out the tweet, you wake up the next morning, you see that Giannis is gone. There's no way that a Bucks fan wakes up and goes, oh my God, we got Tyler Hero and Jaime Jaquez and Kelal wearing picks. This is great for us. There's no way they're going to be happy about that. And I can't imagine the organization would be either.
0: Well, from a marketing standpoint, can you imagine the marketing VP for the Bucks? Oh. You have to tear down the Giannis posters and try to put Tyler Hero up and hope that has the same buzz. Yeah, good luck from that standpoint. No, I agree with you, but that's more of a reason why, and this was something we also talking with Dave about, was you need, I think, a third or a fourth team even to help facilitate, because I think Milwaukee needs more of an enticement with maybe what you'd get back from another squad compared to what just Miami can have to offer. And remember, when you get draft picks in return, it sounds nice, and I say this about any potential trade, but, and this goes back to, I think, your emphasis on the superstar for superstar, I would much rather do a trade the known for the known than the known for the unknown. And Absolutely. What I mean is, you could sell me on the 10th and the 13th overall picks. That's great. That's wonderful. Andrew, you could tell me this is the deepest top 15 players in NBA history. You can blow smoke up, you know what. But at the end of the day, you cannot guarantee me success from a guy just walking in the door of an NBA franchise. I know what I have in Giannis. I know what I've seen. I would much rather get something in return near that level than the land of the unknown with picks.
1: Yeah, absolutely. That's why I respect Les Snead in the NFL.
0: Exactly.
1: It's why any baseball team that goes, no, we're not trading our prospects, I think that is not the right way to go about it. So you're right. I'm a proven versus unknown guy a million times in every sport. I understand there's can't-miss prospects that happen all the time, and, oh, look, this is the clear-cut number one overall pick. There's questions about the clear-cut number one overall pick in football from this past draft. So if I was the Milwaukee Bucks, I'm not just saying I need picks. No, it's I need a player that I can market, that I can hopefully take my team to the next level at some point. It's not going to be year one. It probably won't be year two, but you need to start somewhere. I can't imagine a Bucks fan and the Bucks organization to just be okay with moving on from Giannis to do right by him.
0: The Milwaukee Bucks better get out images of Kareem Abdul-Jabbar and Oscar Robertson, because they may have to go back in time to the 70s and sell that compared to who they'll have as an option if they wind up pulling the trigger on some of these speculative trades. From general managers and front office executives to travel agents. That's right. Andrew and I are going to speculate on Father's Day, the ideal destinations, game day on ESPN Radio and the ESPN app.
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2: 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And Ian.
4: James Dolan is the owner of the New York Knicks. Dolan was asked if he wanted to bring back...
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6: 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They are 6-4 in those games. But since the Metrodome opened in 1982, the Vikings are just 24-38-1, a 39% win rate, which is bottom third in the NFL.
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0: if, you know, to the point you were making, if Robinson's looking at a deal of similar caliber, but he has to take just a little bit less to stay in New York, then yeah, maybe the impetus is to come back to a team where, because the Knicks aren't just a regular team, right? Like, right. This was a historic championship in the biggest market in the NBA. I would think that a player would want to be part of that if the money is anywhere near what they would get somewhere else.
1: So you look at Mitchell Robinson, the deal that just expired for him. He had 4 years and $60 million was the previous deal he signed. He's 27 years old. We know what he can do on the defensive end of the floor and rebound. If he gets a similar deal, maybe it goes to 4 for $80 at $20 million a year. Do you leave New York? Because I don't. Why? Like, could he go get 4 for $80? I don't know, in Memphis, sure. But do you want to go play for the Grizzlies right now, or would you take 4 for $17 per in New York? Like, that's the way that I'm looking at it if I'm Mitchell Robinson. Let's be real. You're making $15 million a year. I think if a mil here, a mil there, it doesn't hurt.
0: Yeah, I mean, I'm not going to count somebody else's, you know, money or check their wallet. Like, I wish somebody would give me that option. And no matter what decision I made, I would be super happy with it. But, you know, just as a fan and as somebody looking from the outside and just kind of knowing that in New York City, you get opportunities that you won't get being the basketball player from somewhere else. And particularly for this is going to be one of the more beloved sports franchises in the history of sports for the next year that they brought this championship to New York. So, yeah, me personally, I like to think that I would want to enjoy that as well as some of the riches that come along with it. But, again, I really just would like to experience someone offering me that much money so I could decide.
1: Yeah, this was SportsCenter is a new interview podcast from Rich Eisen featuring SportsCenter legends, available now on Disney Plus, the Rich Eisen Show YouTube channel, and all podcast platforms. This was SportsCenter is presented by Gusto. We're just a couple of days away from the NBA draft. What is the biggest story outside of Giannis? 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
1: 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I'm John Michaels. He is Andre Snelling's the NBA draft. Coming up Tuesday and Wednesday, coverage going to begin at 7:30 on ESPN Radio. It'll be Alan Hahn, PJ Carlissimo, Corey Alexander, and Seth Greenberg, as we will have that. I'm going to give you a quick update on what's going on at the U.S. Open because it is getting tight. Sam Burns now just one shot off the lead as he is on, actually just finished up number 17. He is one shot back of Wyndham Clark. Scottie Scheffler and Keith Mitchell right now and Tom Kim, they are three shots off the lead as well. You guys are back there during commercial break screaming and yelling and doing everything else. You guys are going nuts.
0: Yeah, I mean, we're sitting here watching it, and every putt is so big right now. And so we saw Clark with a putt to potentially expand the lead back to two, and then it just barely lips out, and you're like, oh, my gosh, that was huge. Because, you know, the guy behind him, if he makes his birdie putt, it's a tie. And then as soon as he hits it, you can see it's offline. And so, you know, I'm watching this last maybe 2-3 minutes, and I've already been yelling enough that if I feel like I can lose my voice.
16: Yeah, Sam Burns, who is one back of the lead, is supposed to be the best putter in the world. He missed a 6-footer in which it literally, like Dre said, was never online. Like that, he had that putt to tie the U.S. Open, and the fact that he missed it by so much was just surprising. So, yeah, he's only one back, but Wyndham Clark is going to a par five with a one-shot lead and should be able to birdie the par five and then cruise his way in.
1: But let's be honest, this is everything everybody wants on a Sunday at a major. As you come down to the wire, a couple of golfers in contention, and we see if the pressure up at Shinnecock becomes too much. Now, the Giannis story has obviously been the biggest one that's really dominated the NBA headlines since the Knicks won the NBA championship. But we do have an NBA draft coming up on Tuesday, one of the best drafts in a long time. Darren Peterson has become sort of the lightning rod conversation. Does he go one? Does he go two? Where does he go? Evan Cohen on Sportsmanlike, he says you have to question if Darren Peterson has the right team around him.
17: It seems like AJ DeBanza out of BYU is going to be the number one pick in the draft. At least that's what people have said. Peterson was maligned at times while at Kansas for some of his decision-making relative to when he was playing, when he wasn't playing, the interactions with Bill Self. He's, what, 18, 19 years old? I'm not putting anything on him yet. Except for this question, I guess I'll ask. Does he have the right people in his ear?
1: Dre, very interesting because he is only working out for the Washington Wizards who have the first pick. Not that mock drafts matter, but most of the mock drafts I've seen have had Darren Peterson going number two.
0: Yeah, I mean, it's really interesting as you come down to the 11th hour. So one of our main draft coverage guys for ESPN, his name is Jeremy Wu. and just watching his articles over the last week. So he did a mock draft that came out 6 days ago, and he had AJ DeBanza as the number one overall pick, kind of like you said, kind of the way we've been seeing. Well, yesterday or the day before, he puts out an article of his, you know, his big board rankings. Now he's got Peterson at number one. Mm. And so it's a discussion at the top. DeBanza is thought of as being more maybe of a sure thing. You know, he's this excellent scorer with excellent size, and you feel like he's the type of player that you draft him and you could plug him in as a 20-plus point per game scorer maybe for the next decade. Or you got a guy in Peterson who people feel like maybe has the highest ceiling in the draft, but also maybe has a little bit of a lower floor. And so if you're picking at the top of what's lined up to be a historic draft, do you swing for the fences in Peterson, or do you not want to be the one team that misses at the top of this draft and take more of a sure thing in AJ DeBanza?
1: And I thought Evan Cohen's question is very good. Does he have the right people around him? So, look, he had the snafu during the middle of the college basketball season. February the 18th was the day. They win 81-69 over Oklahoma State, but he only plays 18 minutes. That's coming off a game right before that where he only played 24 minutes in a 74-56 loss at Iowa State. So a lot of people question Darren Peterson. Did he love the game? Do you want to be there? Was he a great teammate? Now, I'll defend the kid a little bit because from that point on, he averaged over 30 minutes a game, including playing 37 minutes in an opening round NCAA tournament win and then 36 minutes in the loss to St. John's in the round of 32. Dre, I ask you, would you take the risk with him, and does he have the right people in his ear giving him the best advice about only working out for Washington?
0: So I think that if I'm the GM for the Washington Wizards, they have the top overall pick, I might would take a swing on the talent. Having the number one overall pick in a draft like this, you don't want to be the one that ends up with Darko Milicic, right? You know, out of the, you know, it was LeBron James, Darko Milicic, Carmelo Anthony, and Dwayne Wade, and Chris Bosh. Like, one of these kids is doing his own thing. You don't want to be the team that ends up with that. But at the same token, you do want to be the team, if you're picking at the top, that comes out with the LeBron James, right? Like, Dwayne Wade is an excellent player. Carmelo is excellent. Chris Bosh, they're all Hall of Famers. But LeBron James was the best of that class. And from what I understand, Peterson is the one that, if everything goes right, could end up being, he has the highest ceiling of anyone in this class. It would be hard for me not to take that risk if I'm a team that's been bad enough to be drafting at the top of the draft.
1: So you look at Peterson, he averaged 20.2 points a game, but he only shot 43.5%. He shot 38% from downtown. He had 4 rebounds a game and only 1.6 assists. That's the number to me that bothers me maybe more than anything I brought up. Mm-hmm. If you're talking about a guy that's going to have the ball in his hand, and he's probably going to be a one when he gets to the NBA, I need a guy that's getting me at minimum 5 assists. Like, I think about D. Wade when he came out. He was a 25-5 guy, and sometimes it was 35-5 pretty much the duration of his career. Dre, I'm going to tell you, the guy I like the best in the draft is Cam Boozer. Mm. He, to me, is the most, I think he's the most NBA-ready player. Now, he doesn't play flashy. He's not going to shoot, you know, the James Harden dribble, step back three. He's just going to play the game the right way. He was coached well at Duke. He obviously has an NBA pedigree with his father. I would take him, but I don't think there's any chance he goes number one.
0: Yeah, I think the teams are enamored with upside. But I've been one that I've been watching Boozer through this whole process. So his father, Carlos Boozer, was like basically a 2010 guy in college. And I remember going into the draft then, people were saying, well, he doesn't have the upside of these others. And he didn't even end up being like a first-round pick, I don't believe. I think he went in the second round. And then he got to the NBA and was a 2010 guy for like a decade plus. And so I look at Cam, and I could certainly see that as being his future. And so that becomes the question then, okay, like if he is a 20-10 guy, but DeBanza is somebody that whose upside is 25-plus point-per-game scorer, and Darren Peterson, the name that he was getting compared to kind of coming out of high school and even early in his college career, the name that people use to describe his upside is Kobe Bryant. Okay. And so, you know, the likelihood that he gets to that level, okay, that is what it is. But at the same token, do you want to be another historic draft in 96? Kobe Bryant went, what, 13th?
1: Yep.
0: You know, do you want to be the team that passes on Kobe Bryant to get Carlos Boozer, for example?
1: Do you want to be the team that trades him for Vlade Divac either? Which is actually, because he could have been a member of the Charlotte Hornets who turned into the Bobcats and back to the Hornets. He could have done some of that. It is always an interesting conversation when you get towards the draft. Upside potential versus sure thing. Now, let's be real. There's never a sure thing when it comes to the NBA, but this will be one of the best drafts that we have had in a long, long time, and Darren Peterson will be a guy, Trey, that we will watch a whole lot. It's coming up. We've got an incredible night on the diamond. We'll get it to you next here on ESPN Radio and the ESPN app.
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27: A
2: I'm John Ryder on Long Island. The final round of the U.S. Open being played in Wyndham Clark is 3 over today, is on the 15th hole, still has the lead at 4 under. He's 1 shot ahead of Sam Burns, who's on 18. Scottie Scheffler is even. Tennis news, Serena Williams will be playing singles at Wimbledon later this month. She's already set to compete in doubles with her sister Venus. She's won 7 Wimbledon singles championships. NBA, Atlanta Hawks re-signing guard C.J. McCollum to a 1-year deal. It's worth $21 million, reports ESPN's Shams Charania. On the World Cup scoreboard, Spain crushes Saudi Arabia 4-0 today in Atlanta for their first win. Belgium and Iran play to a scoreless draw. College Baseball World Series Championship in Game 2 has just gone final, and North Carolina stays alive. They force a decisive Game 3 after defeating Oklahoma 6-2. On the Major League scoreboard, the Orioles lead the Dodgers 6-1 in the 5th in L.A. Pirates an 8-6 lead on the Rockies in the 8th in Denver. Final scores from earlier. Cincinnati gets all the offense they would need in the 4th in the Bronx.
3: Deals the 3-1 pitch, and Stevenson hammers it high and deep to left center field. It is way back, and it is gone into the Reds' bullpen. A 3-run blast for Tyler Stevenson, and Rodriguez made a mistake on the inner half, and Tyler made him pay.
2: WLW, Reds beat the Yankees 4-1. Chase Burns the win. He's now 9-1.
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plate.

0: Coming up, the Phillies seek to continue their home mastery of the Mets on Sunday Night Baseball. The Yankees offense stagnant for a second straight game. And besides Tarek Skubal, what's the biggest story heading up to the trade deadline? Baseball Tonight is next.
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0: Hello and welcome in. Thanks so much for joining us on this Sunday night. Happy Father's Day to all the dads, stepdads, grandpas, great-grandpas, uncles, great-uncles, godfathers, and to any of you who fill those roles but you don't have an official title, thank you for all you have done for us throughout the years. 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
2: The Phillies have scored five times in the inning. They've got two on and two out. The 2-1 pitch. Swung on, blasted, way back to right, a carbon copy second deck. A three-run home run for Kyle Schwarber. Number 27, his second of the inning.
3: Somebody must have told him it's June.
0: That was one of three home runs for Kyle Schwarber, and the struggling Bryce Harper had himself a night at the plate as well.
2: Swung on, line towards left center field. That'll be down for a hit. It's going to go up the alley and all the way to the wall. Turner will score. Schwarber is coming around third. He's going to score. Harper's going to try for third. The throw home is not in time. Harper throws his hands in the air, pumps a fist. He's got a triple, and he's just hit for the cycle.
0: Those calls on Sports Radio 94 WIP in the 15-3 rout of the Mets, Phils became just the second team in MLB history to have a player hit for the cycle and another hit at least three home runs in the same game, joining Tony Lazzari and Lou Gehrig of the Yankees on June 3rd of 1932. Inside the Numbers, brought to you by My Computer Career, training for a better life. Time to head out to Citizens Bank Park and the men on the call for tonight's game. Alongside ESPN MLB analyst and former major leaguer Doug Glanville, here's our John Shombe.
4: Christine, thanks so much. Coming up tonight, it's Sunday Night Baseball. The Mets and the Phillies. Doug Glanville starting the home side. The Philadelphia Phillies made a managerial move in April. Don Mattingly took over for Rob Thompson. Since Mattingly took over, they're 32-16, and they have the best record in baseball. What do you make of this Phillies team?
5: Yeah, I mean, well, talking to Don Mattingly earlier, he just expressed that the big shift was also their pitching coming together. And Zach Wheeler also got back on the saddle and was able to get back into his all-star form. And it kind of dominoed for them in a good way because Christopher Sanchez started pitching well and the rest of the rotation sort of anchored it. And that allows your bullpen to be in the correct role. So he circles the pitching is really key. And then, of course, if you have Schwarber hitting three home runs and Bryce Harper swinging the bat and hitting for the cycle, that certainly helps. But they were winning a lot of close games, and part of it was their pitching.
4: Zach Wheeler is on the mound tonight. This guy may not get talked about quite as much as he deserves. The last seven seasons all in a Philly uniform, and you're talking about a guy who ultimately leads the majors in pitching war. He's been unbelievable.
5: I mean, he really has, and you kind of forget, like, is this guy a Hall of Famer? I mean, he's just been so consistent and so dominant. And he had some bumps in the road early in his career, injuries and the Mets and all these things. But for the most part, he's just the de facto ace of the staff. And even with Sanchez pitching well, they know Wheeler has just been that anchor. So on top of that, when you have a guy who gives you those kinds of starts, you talk to JT Realmuto and they'll say he can throw any pitch in any situation, any circumstance. You have that confidence to be able to go to him in any situation. So Zach Wheeler's getting the ball, and that's like win day for the Phillies. That's how they feel.
4: A lot of fastballs from Zach Wheeler. On the other side, it is David Peterson. These Mets have been without Francisco Lindor for a while. They hope to get him back this week. What do you make of the Mets? What are the chances in your mind that they can make a run and push for a playoff spot?
5: Well, it all goes to their starting rotation. And, you know, it was interesting talking to both managers saying the same thing. The Mets story has not turned out so well. They haven't gotten healthy. They've had injuries. They've had a lot of problems getting their rotation together. And that has dominoed the other way for them because their bullpen is not positioned really well. They're overextended. And then combined

0: This is high. This is deep. It is gone. William Contreras, a three-run blast. It is 8-1 Milwaukee, and the Brewers are all over Bryce Elder and the Braves here in this series finale.
1: The call on WTMJ, that blast by Contreras, part of an eight-run second for the Brewers. They beat the Braves 9-4 and snapped a three-game slide. As has been the case the last few seasons, the Reds really enjoyed their latest trip to the Bronx.
0: Deals the 3-1 pitch, and Stevenson hammers it high and deep to left center field. It is way back, and it is gone into the Reds' bullpen. A three-run blast for Tyler Stevenson, and Rodriguez made a mistake on the inner half, and Tyler made him pay.
1: The call on 700 WLW, Cincinnati beat the Yankees 4-1 and is an MLB best 7-2 the last five seasons. At Yankee Stadium, New York scored three runs total in back-to-back losses. The Rays found themselves down by one at home to the Nationals' bottom eight. One man on for Johnny DeLuca.
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3: Breaking ball, hit in the air to deep left field. This one's on its way, and not only do the Rays catch the Nationals, they pass him. A two-run homer for DeLuca, and the Rays have a 4-3 lead.
1: The call on 620 WDAE, Tampa edged Washington 4-3 and is a major league best 26-10 at home this season. Like the Rays, the Tigers trailed late at home versus the White Sox. Detroit tied things up on a Spencer Torkelson RBI single bottom 10, and a couple of batters later.
0: The 0-1, Vierling loops it into shallow right. It is sinking. Montgomery charges, dives, and he cannot come up with it. Riley Green scores, and that Vierling, he walks it off. Hit in the right field, and the Tigers sweep away the White Sox.
1: The final call on 97-1, the ticket. Detroit handed Chicago a fifth loss in six games, 5-4. Yordan Alvarez belted his American League-leading 25th home run of the season in the Astros' 2-1 victory over the Guardians. Another game at home, another win for the Marlins.
4: Cutter up, 2-2. That one, a line shot that is in the right center field for a base hit. Beyond the reach of a rise. Gilbert slides to pluck it. They're going to wave Stowers home. Relay to the plate. Not in time. Up the first baseline. You need extra base hits, and you got one from Otto Lopez.
1: The call on WQAM, Miami edged San Francisco 2-1 for its eighth straight home win. The Marlins are a major league best 14-4 at home this month. Pirates beat the Rockies 8-6. Brian Reynolds, Nick Gonzalez each going deep for Pittsburgh. Josh Young 2-for-3 drove in the go-ahead run in the fourth. Rangers edged the Padres 4-3. It was a pretty good day for the Cardinals and Royals hitters, not so much for pitchers in Kansas City.
5: Through that call, the invitation of that call.
6: Here's a long drive. Deep left center field. That might go, and it's a goner. Herrera hits a three-run homer. The Cardinals have a 12-7 lead in the fifth inning. And it was a two-out walk that got things started. A walk to Church, a hit by Weatherholt, and Herrera crushing his 10th home run of the year.
1: The call on the Cardinals radio network, St. Louis hung on for a 12-10 win. Those teams combining for 28 hits on the afternoon. Mariners a 3-1 victory over the Red Sox. Logan Gilbert, a run, three hits, eight Ks in 6 1/3. Angels and A's tied at 7, bottom of the 8th inning. The Athletics' Nick Kurtz is 2-for-3 with 3 RBI and 2 runs scored. 4 RBI for Colton Cowser. Orioles with a 7-1 lead on the Dodgers, top of the 7th. As a baseball lifer, Phillies skipper Don Mattingly didn't get to spend a lot of Father's Days with his kids. But it's a little different this year as he's working under his son, Phil's GM Preston. The Phils have turned things around since Don Mattingly took over following the firing of Robbie Thompson. He sat down with our John Shambi earlier today.
7: All right, Christine, thanks very much. And here with the manager of the Philadelphia Phillies, Don Mattingly. You took over for Rob Thompson. Did you think that you would eventually manage again after your last go-around?
8: Not really. Once I went to Toronto, I felt like that was going to be signed a three-year deal there. I thought that would probably be it. And with the thought, you know, got a younger son, you know, he's kind of right at that age where he's going to be playing ball, and I really wanted to be around for that. But Dave calls, and, you know, next thing you know, I'm here, and, yeah, you never know where it takes you, right?
7: When you look at all the advances in technology and analytics, is there anything that jumps out at you that you say, man, if I had had that as a player, I would have absolutely loved it?
8: Well, I think all the technology of as far as pitch movement, but video as much as anything. You can go back and look at, you know, if I could pick five guys that I felt like hit similar to me, what's that starter, how he pitched those guys. Most guys, they're going to kind of pitch a game plan towards you, but in general, they do the same things. It may be the high

0: fastball away with the cut in or the breaking ball down. So that combination is similar with hitters. And I think kind of understanding how they work guys would be a big advantage. In the past, I would look at more of the catcher. Carlton Fisk is catching. I feel like he's calling the game. Bob Boone's catching. He's calling the game. Bert Bylevin's out there with the younger catcher. Bert's calling the game, right? So you know who you're facing. But now I think with all the numbers, everybody kind of pitches you the same. It's one advantage I think hitters have that maybe they realize or don't realize, that the other team's got the same numbers in this series as the next series. They're gonna have where your holes are. They're going to have where they want to pitch you, and it's going to be similar guy to guy, depending on his stuff, a little bit of a change. But I do think with the way they game plan now, it's going to be similar series to series.
1: What has improved for this team? Obviously, Zach Wheeler coming back and being healthy would be something I'd want to comment on, but where else have you guys gotten better?
0: Well, I think everywhere. I think it started with our rotation. Our rotation got ironed out. Zach came back. Sanchi was on a roll. Zeus has been pretty much consistent. Aaron Nola, even though he hasn't been deep into games, has kept us in games. And those guys have allowed our bullpen to be set up where we use our kind of late inning guys in late inning spots. Early in the season, we were behind in games. The starters weren't going deep. We were pitching guys in the seventh in five run down game that really were leverage guys. Those guys don't do near as well in those type of roles.
1: Good stuff. Good to see you. Good luck the rest of the way.
0: All right, Boog. Good to see you.
1: Don Mattingly right there. Back to the studio. Christine Lisi.
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2: 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First pitch for the Mets and Phillies is 32 minutes away. Zach Wheeler, 6-1 in 10 starts this season, gets the call for Philadelphia. New York counters with David Peterson. It'll be his first start since May 26th. Peterson's got an ERA near 6 in 7 starts and 8 relief appearances this season. His manager, Carlos Mendoza, spoke about the decision to start Peterson when he sat down earlier with our John Shambi.
1: All right, Christine, thanks so much. And here with the Mets skipper, Carlos Mendoza. Sunday Night Baseball, the Mets and the Phillies. Let's talk about where your team is right now. You have David Peterson starting tonight. Give me an idea of what he's been like lately, because he's back into the rotation now. And talk to me about your starting pitching so far.
12: Not a secret with Petey. Obviously, a guy that has been through some much ups and downs. We took him out of the rotation. He's been pitching out of the bullpen as a bulk guy, and we saw some better outings from him. Obviously, today felt like it was a good day to give him the ball, and we're going to need him. You know, this is a guy that for us to get to where we want to get, or, you know, turn this thing around, we need Peterson and some of the other guys from that rotation. You asked me about the rotation, and, you know, we're going to need guys like Kodai Senga. It's always good to see a guy like Sean Manaea throwing the ball the past couple of outings after, you know, a pretty rough stretch out of the gate, but you got to give him credit. Nolan McClain, exciting about that last outing in Cincinnati, especially with some of the struggles that he went through. But overall, Freddy Peralta had a rough one last night. Overall, those guys need to step up, and we need those guys.
1: You mentioned Kodai Senga, so back from the IL, and hopefully soon it'll be Francisco Lindor back from the IL. How much have you missed him? How have you missed him?
12: It's hard to replace a guy like that. You know, obviously he's been missed big time here, not only on the field, off the field, but offensively, defensively. You're talking about one of your leaders, guy that hits in the middle of your lineup, at the top of your lineup, and the defense that he provides. You know, like, he just so much, in so many ways that he can impact the game and help you win baseball games. He's been missed, and, you know, I can't wait to have him back.
1: The 23 and under group with Ewing and Benj, what have you seen in terms of the adjustments that they've been able to make at this level so far?
12: They've been impressive. You know, the struggles at the beginning, you know, like at this level, man, you're going to go through stretches where it's hard, and their ability to make adjustments. And then for me, it's just the mental side of the game. Their move on, you know, their ability to move on for, you know, from the next to next play, next pitch, next at bat. It doesn't matter whether they're 0-4. It's all about winning, and they show up with the same personality. They're super consistent. They're asking good questions, and it's been fun to watch those guys develop here.
1: Good to see you. Thanks a lot.
12: Yeah, thanks a lot.
1: Let's head it back to the studio, Christine Lisi.
2: John, thank you. Coming up next on Baseball Tonight, what big trade deadline decisions loom around the league? This is Sunday Night Baseball on ESPN Radio and the ESPN app.
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2: 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First pitch for the Mets and Phillies in 25 minutes. David Peterson and Zach Wheeler. We now welcome in ESPN MLB insider Buster Olney. Buster, you want to start with San Francisco's Rafael Devers, who had a little incident with his manager. What's the latest on that situation?
27: Yeah, and this was ridiculous. He was taken out of the game for a pinch runner, and Devers didn't like that. He turned, he was waving his finger at the dugout, said, no, no, no, I don't want to be pinch run for. They did pinch run for him, and as Devers comes out of the game, teammates are trying to reach out to him. He wouldn't touch him, and he kind of stomps off into the clubhouse. And after the game, when reporters went to talk to him about it, he wasn't there. Like, he didn't address it after the game. So not only did his initial reaction out of line, but then he turned it into what's going to be a 2 or 3 day story. It was absolutely ridiculous. And look, and especially at a time when the Giants are floundering, they're trying to find some sort of bedrock to move forward. And Rafael Devers just made the issue worse. And so it's not a surprise to me after being around the Giants for a couple days last weekend that they are listening to offers, have signaled to the rest of the sport they're willing to take offers on Devers, on Willie Adames and Matt Chapman. The culture there right now is not good.
2: Do you think Devers could be on the move? Do you think, what are the chances he's on the move for the second straight year?
27: I do, but the feedback I've gotten from other teams is they think that it'd be, because he's owed about $225 million in his deal, they think that the Giants would have to eat a lot of money to make that happen. And let's face it, everyone else is seeing the same thing we are, and they've heard the stories about how Devers doesn't like to do the media, doesn't necessarily work hard on his defense at first base, doesn't do a lot of other things. I mean, he really needs to step up and be more accountable, especially given that he's the highest paid player on that roster.
2: Phil Slugger, Kyle Schwarber hit 3 home runs last night, leads the majors with 28. What are you seeing in his swing, Buster?
27: Well, I mean, a future Hall of Famer, quite frankly, right? It was a few years ago that he made up his mind he was going to be more effective against left-handed pitchers. And then he made up his mind he was going to be better against fastballs. And so you'd go to Citizens Bank Park and he'd be taking early batting practice, 3:30 with Kevin Long, their hitting coach. And since he became a Philly, he's an absolute offensive monster to the point, Christine, that with those 3 home runs on Saturday, it put him on a pace to hit 60 home runs this year. And in a funny thing, if he gets to 60 this year, he'll finish the year with exactly 400 homers for his career. Given how well he's played in recent years, averaging 45, 50, 55 home runs for the Philadelphia Phillies, wouldn't shock me if he, at some point he flirts with 600.
2: His at-bats are must-see, aren't they?
27: Oh, because of the name, how hard he swings, right? And it's always been that way since the Cubs drafted him and he was called up to the big leagues. And on top of that, I mean, we were just talking about Devers and what he's not doing as a teammate. Kyle Schwarber is a top 10 teammate during his time in baseball for me.
2: Pirates ace Paul Skeens took a no-hitter into the 7th last night, yet the Pirates lost a 7th straight game that he started. His last 7 starts, Skeens 0-5, a 4.03 ERA. His last win was on May 12th, which is so hard to believe. Someone of that caliber, it could be that long. What do you make of what's going on with Skeens and the Pirates?
27: Well, it's not as if in some of the games, it's not as if he's pitched terribly. Mm-hmm. Like, you know, if you have a start in Colorado and you come out after 6 innings and you allow 2 runs, that's a pretty good start. So there's some coincidence going on here in whether or not he's gotten a win. But there's also a diminishment in velocity during this time. And you know, we'll see as the season goes along if he gets some of that back. There were starts in April when I felt like it was almost an accident if the other team got a hit against him. He certainly has not been as dominant in his recent starts.
2: Tigers entering today, Buster, 8.5 out in the AL Central, 5.5 out of that final AL wildcard spot. Is there a scenario where you see them hanging on to 2-time AL Cy Young Award winner Tarek Skubal?
27: If they get back into the race in a significant fashion. In other words, if they're 4.5 out of the race for the 3rd wild card, you know, Scott Harris, who's head of baseball operations for the Tigers, is viewed as being a very objective evaluator by his peers. In other words, they think that he would look at that and say, look, we've had a ton of injuries. We're not in competition, not in serious competition. We're going to sell. But if they get back into it, and let's say we get to the All-Star break and they're a game out, I think they're going to keep him. I think they want to win. It would be hard to see Scott, you know, trading Skubal if they continue to, you know, make some progress in the standings. And the other day, Skubal was really blunt talking about this, basically saying, look, we know we have to turn this around. And if we don't, then the front office is going to do what the front office does.
2: Our Buster Olney, MLB Insider, is built by the Home Depot, how doers get more done. Let's pause 10 seconds for station identification. 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
32: Week 13 is one of the busiest of the season, with 14 teams set to play as many as 7 games, and no one scheduled for fewer than 6. That makes it a quality over quantity matchups week, and the Rays stand out among those with the best overall. A far better team at Tropicana Field than on the road. They had to play Sunday 15 games over 500 there compared to 4 under 500 on the road, The Rays play 7 home games, including 4 against the Royals and 3 against the Diamondbacks. Both of those opponents rank in the bottom half of the league in runs per game for the season, and the Diamondbacks are bottom 5 in June, vaulting the Rays' pair of 2-star pitchers, Drew Rasmussen and Shane McClanahan, to the upper tiers of the pitching rankings for the week. Rasmussen has 82 fantasy points in his past 3 starts and a 2.75 career ERA at the trough. He's an absolute must-start. Among 2-star bargains, Kyle Bradish, available in nearly 40% of ESPN leagues, should be locked into all fantasy lineups, very much the way he was to begin the year. He struck out 12 Mariners in his most recent start, which was worth a season-best 28 fantasy points, and he'll next face the Angels and Nationals. The Phillies, coming off a huge offensive effort on Saturday, should keep up the hit parade throughout Week 13, with 7 road games, including 4 against the Nationals and 3 against the Mets. These Phillies rank 6th in the majors in runs per game in June, so make sure to get every one of their top 6 lineup hitters into all of your fantasy lineups. That includes second baseman Bryson Stott, a .293 hitter in June, and a player available in more than 60% of ESPN leagues. For more rankings and projections, check out my forecaster on ESPN's Fantasy Baseball page.
2: 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Continuing to get you set for the Mets and Phillies, David Peterson and Zach Wheeler. You may have noticed on this Father's Day that some major leaguers use customized blue bats and gear as a way to give a shout-out or honor their dads. For many players, as well as the rest of us, our dad was the first person we played catch with and introduced us to the sport. We now hear from some of them on what their fathers mean to them, starting with Braves manager Walt Weiss.
0: Hey, Dad? You want to have a catch?
1: Curious, how have you made it still a special thing, you yourself as a father or your own father?
11: I'm a dad of 4 boys. You know, Dougie knows this. And in this game, you miss a lot of things. Birthdays, weddings, and everything in between. Birth of a child, even. There are a lot of sacrifices to be made, and I think it's nice when we have a day that we can reflect on those things, especially when you're in the game, and be grateful. It's a nice day to reflect.
12: Here with the manager of the Philadelphia Phillies, Don Mattingly. And speaking of your son, on Father's Day here, you get to work with your son. What's that been like?
1: It's been great, actually, to be on the same team. Yeah. You know, since he's been in, he started off in San Diego when I was in Miami. And you'd talk ball and stuff like that, but you're always on different clubs. We're trying to get to the playoffs. He's trying to get to the playoffs. Last year, then once he came to Philly, you're looking at, we won a Philly, Blue Jay World Series. But now to both be on the same team fighting for the same thing is a good feeling.
13: Bryce, do you have any memories of, maybe going to a game with your dad or something that kind of solidified your love of the game?
11: Actually, probably going to my sister's softball games, and he would be coaching, and he would take some time away and play catch with me or hit me ground balls or let me take ground balls with them or hit with them. So those memories of having with my sisters and my dad being their coach and letting me jump in.
14: Your daddy is going to be a major league pitcher.
15: Really?
16: 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What do you think about that, huh?
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10: I'm Christine Lisi. This is Baseball Tonight. In Game 2 of the Men's College World Series Finals, North Carolina seeking its first national title in baseball beat Oklahoma 6-2. So the two teams will play in a winner-take-all Game 3 tomorrow at 7 Eastern on ESPN. On the Major League scoreboard, Pete Alonso, Taylor Ward, Colton Cowser, Blaze Alexander all went deep. Orioles pounded on the Dodgers 12-1. Baltimore took 2 of 3 this weekend in Los Angeles. The Brewers scored 8 in the second. They beat the Braves 9-4 and snapped a 3-game slide. The Reds took care of the Yankees 4-1. They're an MLB best 7-2 the last five seasons at Yankee Stadium. New York scored 3 total runs in back-to-back losses. Tampa Bay got the go-ahead home run from Johnny DeLuca in the eighth inning. They edged Washington 4-3 and are a Major League best 26-10 at home this season. Now it's time to get you on out to Citizens Bank Park for the series finale for the Mets and Phillies. Alongside Doug Glanville, here's John Shombi.
11: All right, Christine, thanks so much. As we get ready for baseball on a gorgeous Sunday night, the Mets and the Phillies. Dougie, let's start with a pitching matchup, Painting the Corners, brought to you by Sherwin-Williams. Capture moments in color with paint made to last. Zach Wheeler going up against David Peterson.
12: Zach Wheeler is one of the best in the business, and we talk about an attack pitcher. He works off that fastball. He has unbelievable spin, his ability to move the ball. Even his fastball runs a foot into right-handed batter. He's around the zone. He's going to pound the zone. And when he's going up against a guy like David Peterson, Peterson's much more geared towards finesse, working the edges, and he's going to have to establish himself on both sides of the plate, which he hasn't really done well of late.
11: All right. Meanwhile, the hitters, how do they go about coming up with offense? 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Start on the Mets side. What are you looking for?
12: Well, the Mets have to figure out Zach Wheeler first and foremost, and that is someone who is in the zone, and he's going to attack at all times. So talking to the Mets and talking to Carlos Mendoza before the game, you got to jump on that fastball. And it's not going to be a perfect pitch, but you got to be aggressive with Wheeler, try to neutralize him. A tall order, but no question that's the attack mode you have to counter. And on the Philly side, Peterson has struggled. That's just clear. And part of it is not being able to establish the inside part of the plate. So those right-handed batters to righties, when he has that sinker working, that's when he's successful. So those right-handed batters, like the Turners of the world, they have to figure out a way to take that away, because if he's not commanding there, then you could look away and then do damage that side.
11: It's pretty impressive to look at Zach Wheeler since coming back from the IL. His season debut was April 25th. He's gone 6-1, a 2.01 ERA, and back to his usual form, striking out 26% of the batters that he faces. It's pretty incredible what he has done with the Phillies. He is number one in pitcher WAR since joining them in December of 2019, and then pitching that COVID shortened season, a former Met to boot, but he is something else.
12: I mean, he really is, and every pitch works. We talked to JT Realmuto, and he said, listen, I can use any pitch in any situation on both sides of the plate. I mean, he has so many different options to neutralize hitters. And by the way, you talk about his fastball, but his spin on his secondary pitches are exceptional. They're well above average. So he gets the movement in with the four-seamer, then he gets the sweeper going the exact opposite direction. It is so much ground to cover as a hitter, and it's so hard in terms of the way the ball moves. So that's what makes him phenomenal, because he just pounds the zone, but he doesn't give you anything to hit at the same time.
11: And what about the Mets in terms of not having Francisco Lindor? How much of a boost will that give them, getting him back sometime this week?
12: A huge boost. I mean, Carlos Mendoza explained that he covers all the bases of what they're looking to create with this team. It's the offense, it's the defense, it's the base running, it's the leadership, the switch hitting. He does so much, and they have a lot of young guys trying to learn their way now, and you're missing that presence. So that could be what they need if, you know, get him back soon enough. Maybe you get 4 good weeks going into the break and are able to do something to get themselves back into the race.
11: You know, it's pretty amazing when you think of the contract that Juan Soto signed for the New York Mets. I mean, you're talking about 15 years, $765 million, and yet he's kind of lived up to the billing. I mean, he's been everything that you could possibly hope for in an offensive player.
12: Right, you think of Zach Wheeler living to his contract. Well, Juan Soto, despite those numbers, or Shohei Ohtani, Juan Soto has done that. And every time we ask Carlos Mendoza about Soto, he just, like, I don't know what to say. Like, he just does, his at-bats are just legendary. And he doesn't give away pitches. And he hits lefties. He hits righties. He loves the challenge. He actually likes hitting with two strikes, which is a nightmare for everybody else in baseball. But he enjoys the challenge. And so he's center to how the Mets can turn things around. But if he just keeps doing what he's doing and then they get some pitching around him, they could be in a completely different place.
11: As we wait for the Phillies to take the field, led by Zach Wheeler, the Phillies, again, since they made the managerial change, they have the best record in baseball. Don Mattingly took over, and they've gone 32-16. Mattingly, who previously had stints as a manager with the Dodgers and then the Marlins, he told us pregame he really didn't anticipate that he was going to do this again, but they made the move, and here he is now at the helm of a team that has been red hot, and things have slowly been getting better for the Phillies.
12: He's an excellent manager, and you know, certainly well respected throughout his tenure as a professional. But he talks a lot about giving credit to the pitching. You know, it's Wheeler coming back, it's Sanchez going next level, it's Nola eating up innings. You know, they've gotten these pieces to fall into place since he's been at the helm, and that has also helped him align the bullpen. So they've been able to put people in the right spot. Because when your starters are going short, you know, now you got to throw a guy in the fourth inning. You have to use a starter. This guy's a long man. Now your bullpen is in shambles. And that is what Wheeler and the crew has righted the ship just as Mattingly took over. And then everything else, like, you know, you get Schwarber hit three home runs and Harper hitting for the cycle. All of a sudden, those bats come to life. And now you don't need to win the 3-2 games. You're starting to win 5-2, 7-3. And that's what they've been able to do under Mattingly.
11: He gets to work with his son, work for his son, the general manager, Preston Mattingly. Yeah. And speaking of that, happy Father's Day, buddy.
12: Thank you, man. Appreciate it.
11: Yeah, indeed. Yeah. Happy Father's Day to Doug Glanville, to Rob Kelly, our producer. And Paul Schrager is our engineer. The umpiring crew makes their way out to home plate, and they'll exchange the lineup cards at the dish for game three of this series. The Phillies take the field in their home white pinstripes, and the starting lineups are brought to you by Energy Transfer, the company that safely moves energy, fueling your everyday life. 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I know I get it right.
12: You got it.
11: All right. So for the New York Mets, a record on the season of 34-42. Carson Binge will lead it off, and Binge will play in right field. Bo Bichette bats second. He'll play shortstop. Juan Soto is in the third spot, and Soto will play left field. Jared Young cleans it up. He's at first base. A.J. Ewing, the rookie center fielder, will bat fifth. Batting sixth, it is Marcus Semien. And Semien at second base. Batting seventh, the third baseman is Brett Beatty. Francisco Alvarez, the start at designated hitter, will hit eighth. And batting ninth, Luis Torrens. Torrens will do the catching. Meanwhile, for the Phillies, 41-35, Trey Turner will lead things off at shortstop, followed by Kyle Schwarber. Schwarber is the designated hitter. Bryce Harper will bat third at first base. Alec Bohm will clean it up and play third base. Edmundo Sosa gets a start in left field. He'll bat fifth. Brandon Marsh, having a fine year, he'll hit sixth in right field. JT Realmuto will bat seventh. He'll do the catching. Derek Hill hits eighth in center field at batting ninth. Starting at second base, it is Bryson Stott. So, Zach Wheeler has finished up his warm-up pitches. And a 6'4 righty, 36 years old from Dallas, Georgia, which is 26 miles east of Truist Park. Former first-round pick of the San Francisco Giants in 09, traded to the Mets in July of 2011 for Carlos Beltran, and then signed with the Phillies as a free agent in December of 19, and he has been with the Phillies ever since. Set the defense for you. Sosa, Hill, and Marsh left to right in the outfield, third to first on the infield. Bohm, Turner, Stott, and Harper. Realmuto the catcher, and our plate umpire is Dylan Walsh. Bill Miller, the crew chief, is at first base. Brian Walsh will umpire at second, and Chad Whitson will be the umpire at third. Let me correct that. Dylan Wilson is our plate umpire. Dylan Wilson, our plate umpire. All right. So, just about ready to go. Zach Wheeler looking around at Bill Miller. Bill Miller saying, what do you want from me? And we're still waiting.
12: I think he wants to listen to his whole soundtrack for his warm-up music here. It's rare you get that, the whole song. So, he's taking it all in here.
11: Well, starting pitchers are pretty meticulous in terms of the routine, and this game slated for a 7:20 first pitch is fixing to be a 7:24 first pitch, maybe even 7:25. So Wheeler, after finishing up his warm-up pitches, goes down the backside of the mound, picks up the rosin bag, takes his cap off briefly, and now Dylan Wilson signaling, are we ready?
12: I'll take a couple more warm-ups, you know. Why not?
11: So a few more warm-up pitches for Wheeler. And now Wheeler goes for a little walk on the backside, and we continue to listen to Alice in Chains. Carson Bench, the 23-year-old, steps in on the left side, and we're finally ready to go. So Wheeler, who works off the first base side of the rubber, peers in over the glove as he listens, and now turns, kicks, delivers. And the first pitch of the game is cut on and missed. So Benj, the rookie, who starts in right field, and the next offering missing, and a ball and a strike. First round pick out of Oklahoma State. He was teammates there with his current teammate, Nolan McClain. 1-1. Wheeler is ready and delivers. And that's fouled away off to the left, and that'll find the seats.
12: Already hit 97 miles per hour, also located well. And Benj has been fairly late to start.
11: Yeah, that fastball zips up there for Wheeler, the 1-2. And it's fouled off of the plate, and Benj just stays alive. Carson Benj, mentioned, just 23 years old, and he can play all three outfield spots. Hitting 257, 8 homers, 28 knocked in. He and A.J. Ewing, two of their youngsters. The 1-2. Swing and a miss. Struck him out. And Benj has gone on strikes.
12: Well, that's what's kind of unfair about Wheeler. He breaks out the splitter, and he has this sort of three-quarter sidearm delivery. So as much as it drops down, it also fades away from the lefty. So a lot of movement to counteract, and Ben swings right over it.
11: So one down, Wheeler to strike out, and delivers to Bo Bichette, who swings and fouls one straight back, nothing in one. Bo, who was booed lustily as he climbed into the batter's box. There was a lot of talk that the Phillies were close to signing Bichette. The 0-1. Swing and a miss. But he actually said that it was never quite that close that he was coming to Philadelphia, which I'm sure made the Phillies fans even happier.
12: That's how you clean it up, you know? Mm-hmm. Yeah.
11: Wheeler is ready. The 0-2. And that's outside. Bichette signed a one-year, $52 million deal, effectively. He's got two more player options, and he's been getting to play his natural spot shortstop with Lindor on the shelf with that calf injury. Here comes the pitch. Swing and a miss, and Wheeler strikes out Bichette. And there's two away.
12: And this is also what makes Wheeler tough. He's playing off the fastball, but he's got this electric sweeper and curveball, and he slows you down. And he gets you to chase outside the zone, as Bichette did there, and still leaves a window to get the inside corner when needed with the fastball.
11: There's Juan Soto now. Father's Day, he's got the blue socks, blue bat working. Here's the pitch. And that one is in there for a strike. A fastball finds the mark. Soto hitting 301, 17 homers, 38 knocked in. The 0-1. And that's inside, and it backs Soto off the inside edge of the plate. And he and JT Realmuto from time to time will have a little chat back there. Here comes a 1-1. And that one is inside, down and in. Two balls and a strike on Juan Soto. And you look at the numbers that this guy's put up. Pretty incredible, the power that he combines. And he has walked more than he has struck out.
12: Yeah, I think it's the first time of his career, right? So he's going even next level on his discipline.
11: The 2-1. Tapped foul at the plate, and now it's 2-2. And one of the attributes with Juan Soto is this two-strike approach, and he changes things. He chokes up, he spreads out in the box.
12: Yeah, I mean, you know, he's just shortens it up. His stride sort of disappears. He's just trying to make hard contact.
11: The 2-2. And that one is a little bit low, maybe outside. And now Soto asks for time. Dylan Wilson, the plate umpire, grants it. And Soto unfastens, then refastens his batting glove. Powerful left-handed hitter climbs back into the box. Wheeler, first base side of the mound. Turns, kicks, delivers. Swing and a liner. One hop, flag down and a bounce by Stott. Gets up, throw to first, got him at first. Oh, what a play by Bryson Stott as he stole a hit up the middle on the backhand from Juan Soto. The Mets go 1-2-3. We're midway here in the first. It's the Mets nothing and the Phillies coming to bat. 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
11: Back here in Philadelphia, David Peterson will get to work as he faces Trey Turner, the pitch. And a fastball misses upstairs for ball one. Turner here on Father's Day, rocking the blue bat. Peterson deals. And that fastball misses upstairs, and now it's 2-0. David Peterson, been kind of interesting to watch him the last couple of years. The 2-0. And that's through there for a strike. Peterson was an all-star last year. Had a 3.06 ERA, and it just came apart in the second half. 2-1 to Turner. Tapped foul at the plate. And now it's 2-2. And Dougie, if you sit there and look at what Peterson did from the start of 24 to the all-star break of last year, I mean, he had an ERA of 2.97 in 39 starts. He was excellent. Next pitch misses, and now it's 3-2.
12: And the thing about Peterson, you know, without the velocity, he has to be so precise, and some of that command just started to elude him, especially trying to get righties out by going in.
11: And the next offering misses inside, and it is ball four. This year, as a starter, he's put up a 7.56 ERA, so he's been much better as a reliever, and he walks the leadoff man.
12: And he stared a long time at that framing. He thought it might have been a strike, but I think most pitchers are banned from using ABS, so you have to trust his catcher on that one.
11: The pitch, and a swing and a miss from Schwarber. I mentioned 2.97 from 2024 through the all-star break of 25. Since then, his ERA is almost 7.5. Schwarber back in. And the pitch. And that one is down low.
12: Well, you talk about third time around. He's had a lot of trouble with the first time around. They've really gotten to him. A lot of traffic, you know, runners in scoring position. He just started off wrong-footed in this stretch that he's on, this tough stretch.
11: The 1-1. And Schwarber takes down low. You and I talked with Kyle Schwarber pregame, and I asked him, okay, so if you could go back and talk to yourself or take something that you've learned now to bring it back, what would it be? And he said, you know, it's just wisdom. The 2-1. And that's outside. Like, for example, he said back in the day, he would be nervous waiting for the text to see if he was in line.

0: negotiations, a lot of times players are like, no, let me sign. It's a, you know, team friendly, but you also want that pressure off your back too.
1: And then if you don't play well, they'll say there's pressure on your back because you're not performing to the contract, right? And round we go.
0: Here we go.
1: Turner at first, nobody out. 3-2, Schwarber waits. And a snap throw, and Turner dives back in safely. Trey Turner has swiped 15 of 17. And the Phillies, as a team, the number one stolen base rate in the majors. Their ninth in total stolen bases accumulated. 3-2. The pitch. And that is too high, ball four. And Schwarber will take his base. So back-to-back walks from Peterson. And the big lefty is in some trouble with Bryce Harper making his way to the plate.
0: Turner did a nice job kind of baiting Peterson. He faked going, and Peterson ended up hanging his leg up there on that 3-2 pitch. You know, maybe it affected his accuracy a little bit, but it certainly didn't help.
1: There's Bryce Harper now. And the pitch. And that one a little bit high. I think Bryce Harper is up there with a giant crayon.
0: Juco Mint. Interesting.
1: Turner at second. Schwarber at first. Nobody out, but the Phillies with a threat. Peterson deals. And that one is lifted foul and out of play off to the left. Phillies have made the playoffs each of the last 4 years. Lost in the World Series in 2022. And yesterday's rout of the Mets, Bryce Harper came up with his first career cycle. The pitch. And that is in there for a strike.
0: Well, Peterson's generally been missing up in the zone and some close ones, and he's definitely frozen, and Torrens has framed it a little bit longer. Did not get the call, but that one is well located down and away.
1: 1-2 here. Harper waits the pitch. And that one is in the dirt. Torrens keeps it out front, and the runners will stay put. 2-2 with runners at first and second, and nobody out. Harper, in coming up with the cycle, he actually went with a bat he'd been threatening to use for a while. Super heavy, 34, 35 ounces in that range. It's really a training bat for him. The 2-2. And that one is in the dirt. They authenticated the bat. And he wasn't sure if he'd use it tonight or not. He wanted to honor the Father's Day celebration. So I think we'll see if that bat makes an appearance. But so far, he's going with the new piece of lumber. 3-2 now. Two on, nobody out. The pitch. Swing and a miss. And Harper is gone on strikes. He got him on a pitch darting down and away. The curveball that Harper couldn't come up with. One down.
0: Well, that was a big chase by Harper. Peterson is absolutely against the ropes. He's thrown 19 pitches. 11 are balls. And that one was also a ball, but Harper helps him out as it lands on the chalk in the other batter's box. Got a little bit over-anxious there to jump at it and ended up helping Peterson out by a mile, because that is absolute ball four.
1: Turner at second, Schwarber at first, one out now, the pitch. And Alec Bohm takes a strike. You look at these two teams, and I think it's surprising when you see a Phillies team that is 20th in the majors out of 30 teams in runs per game. The Mets are 26th. The 0-1. Hop foul out of playoff to the right. If you go by weighted runs created plus, which is more process-based than results-based, but probably a better indicator of how the offense has performed, the Phillies are 26th. The Mets are 27th. These have been two bad offenses.
0: Yeah, I'm looking at, they're very similar. I mean, even if you go on the pitching side, there's, but it's a snapshot of today and what different outcomes they're getting lately.
1: The 0-2 is down and away. For the Phillies, they've been getting enough better outcomes to have won 32 of their last 48.
0: Yeah, I mean, Mets 12th in ERA, Phillies 14th. I mean, they're all around each other. And then

0: What a difference 6 weeks makes.
1: Here's the pitch. On the ground towards third, fair ball. Backhanded over there by Beatty. The throw is offline. It gets past Young. Coming in to score is Turner, and down to third is Schwarber. It'll go as an E5, and the Phillies have the lead 1-0.
0: The Boehm gets really jammed on this, and it rolls right over the base. And Beatty backhands it. He has a lot more time to get set, and he just throws it on the run, and he is way offline, way up to the right field side of first base, and just pulled everybody off the bag. So
1: I think it'll be an infield hit and then an E5 that allows the run to score, but we'll see.
0: He just had more time. I mean, at least the plant and throw with accuracy. He threw it on the run as he's falling away into foul territory, and really just missed by a mile.
1: Justin Willard, the pitching coach, goes out to the mound. And one of my favorite notes that I've seen this year is from Tim Britton, who covers the Mets for The Athletic. And as it relates to Justin Willard, he is one of the pitching coaches in the league that comprise a third of major league pitching coaches who did not play professionally.
0: Yep.
1: Here's the pitch. And that one is hit softly towards short. Bichette charges, fields, fires, safe at first. Schwarber is in to score, and it's 2-0. Well, it hasn't exactly been a laser show, but the Phillies have jumped out in front. It is 2-0.
0: Well, you know, Peterson's doing what he can, inducing weak contact. He gets the jam. And Sosa still got out of the box pretty well. Bichette shields it a little bit behind him on the short hop. And in the transfer, didn't get the great velocity on that throw. Young tries to stretch, and Sosa just straight beat it.
1: So the Phillies with two runs in, and now it's Brandon Marsh who takes down and away. Phillies 2, Mets nothing. Bottom half of inning number one. Marsh this season is off to a great start, I'll say. 3-15, 9 homers, 35 knocked in. Starts in right field tonight. The 1-0. Fouled back. Adolis Garcia had been their offseason sign in right field. Garcia went down with a lat injury, and he's done for the year. So they've been happy to get this level of production from Marsh. Tonight, Sosa is starting in left field. The 1-1. Reaching out, poking it foul is Marsh. That'll get out of play down beyond the Mets dugout. The Mets come out of the third base dugout here at Citizens Bank Park, and the Phillies out of that first base dugout.
0: Yeah, Marsh has been phenomenal, and just the contact, he's gotten better against lefties, just giving them a reason to have him out there every day.
1: 1-2, the pitch. Swing and a miss, struck him out. Peterson able to get Marsh, and there's two away.
0: He mixed in that breaking ball really well, and it had it dart out of the zone. He's living on the chase and counting on the Phillies expanding the zone, and that's helped him at least twice this inning with Harper and Marsh chasing balls that were not strikes.
1: So two down, and Boehm at second, Sosa at first. The pitch to Realmuto, line to first, caught out of the air by Young as Jared Young makes the catch, and the inning is over. The Phillies didn't hit it hard, but they scored twice at the end of one. 2-0, Phillies lead the Mets. This is Sunday Night Baseball on ESPN Radio and the ESPN app.
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1: Top half of inning number two from Citizens Bank Park in Philadelphia. And it will be Jared Young, then A.J. Ewing, and then Marcus Semien against Zach Wheeler. Got a 1-2-3, including a couple of strikeouts in the first. Wheeler turns, kicks, delivers. That one misses outside, ball one. Zach Wheeler, mentioned a first-round pick by the Giants. He's been an all-star three times. He's won a gold glove. The 1-0. And that's a little bit high. He made his debut late this year because he was coming back from thoracic outlet decompression surgery where he had a rib removed. The 2-0. And that's in for a strike. And he has come back from that surgery, and he looks like the same old Zach Wheeler.
0: Yeah, and he was having some, you know, strange symptoms, and sort of deadness in his arm, and very concerned.
1: The 2-1. Swing and a miss. And it's 2-2. Yeah, well, it manifested itself, at least initially, he was dealing with a blood clot. But this guy, over the course of the last 7 years or thereabouts, has been as good as it gets. The 2-2. That's inside, just missed. And now three balls and two strikes on Jared Young. Young, Mets signed him as a free agent in December of 2024. He was originally drafted by the Cubs in 2017. He swings here and lines a base hit back up the middle. And if you go through Jared Young's minor league numbers, the one thing you'll find, he can hit.
0: Yeah, he's done a nice job of just giving himself various roles and created the versatility to give him opportunities out there. And this ball is scorched. He worked himself to a count where Wheeler wanted to come in the zone, avoid the walk, and he took a pitch away and hit it right back up the box.
1: So a single to center by Young. Man at first, nobody out. 2-0 Phillies. Here's A.J. Ewing, and the first offering is cut on and missed. Ewing, left-hand hitter, their number one prospect, and starting in center field, remember they had Luis Robert. He's on the IL right now with a back issue. Ewing was a compensatory pick, fourth rounder in 2023. You'll want. That's inside. Did it hit him? It sounded like it might have. No?
0: I heard some click, but are they looking? Yeah, this ball's up and in, fastball, and maybe that was just the sound of something else, but the Mets were.
1: Yeah, they were looking.
0: They were looking hard.
1: So, ball and a strike on Ewing. A 1-1 is outside. I mentioned he's a compensatory pick. Fourth round 2023 for the free agent loss of Jacob DeGrom. And now they've got two really good-looking young outfielders in Ewing and Bench. Both are athletic, can run. Wheeler, the 2-1. And a breaking ball misses outside. Ewing at 258, couple of homers and a dozen knocked in. Wheeler working out of the stretch. And the pitch. Fouled back.
0: I mean, Wheeler never gives in. I mean, he threw that 96 a couple miles off the four-seamer, put some sink on it just to keep the hitter off the barrel and just to get too comfortable sitting on that four-seamer, and then he located it on top of that.
1: 3-2. Line drive out into right center field. That'll touch down for a hit. Marshall pick it up on a bounce. And it's a base hit to right for A.J. Ewing. So back-to-back singles for the Mets. They're in business. Two on and nobody out. And it'll bring up Marcus Semien.
0: It's a nice piece of hitting by Ewing. This is a splitter about 90 miles per hour down and away. And he just stays over the ball. Doesn't pull off too soon. Just gets enough, barrel it, and gets it into that right center gap.
1: Here's Semien now, right-handed hitter. And the first offering is in for a strike.
0: You know, those are big victories for young players. You come up and, you know, you're facing Zach Wheeler. You know exactly who that is, you know. And you beat him. You know, you beat him on a good pitch. All that does is just give you more confidence to take the next time.
1: Semien digs in right side. The 0-1. That's fouled back off to the right. Marcus Semien, who came over in the trade that sent Brandon Nimmo to the Texas Rangers. The pitch is a little bit low.
0: Well, Semien had gone many seasons, five seasons with over 700 plate appearances, a lot of 162 games played, just wanted that Iron Man reputation, and he's been out there.
1: There's a 1-2. Swing and a liner caught out of the air by Alec Bohm, and the runners will stay put. So Semien lines out softly to Bohm, and with one away, it'll bring up Brett Beatty.
0: Yeah, and I wonder Bohm could have short-hopped this ball and turned it into more than one out. I think he was thinking about it because the runners had to kind of sit there. And if he catches on the short hop, he certainly gets two out of it.
1: So here's Brett Beatty. First pitch swinging, pops it up. Foul ground, third base side. And Bohm makes the catch in foul territory. So a big out right there as Beatty is retired, and now there's two away.
0: Beatty trying to sneak attack on Wheeler, which, you know, you have to be aggressive with someone like Wheeler who's in the zone, but he also is in the zone with five different pitches. So throws him the sweeper or breaking ball, and he's way off kilter there and ends up weakly popping out.
1: Francisco Alvarez now. Alvarez doing the DHing here tonight. And first pitch swinging, taps it to third. Bohm up with it, fires on the move in time. The Mets get the first two on base and fail to score as Wheeler gets Semien, Beatty, and Alvarez in order. We're midway in the second, and it's 2-0 Philadelphia. 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
1: Home half of inning number two. Here come the Phillies. And the first offering to Derek Hill misses the mark. The 1-0, and Hill pushes it foul and out of play. Hill getting the start in center field. The 1-1 is a little bit high. Justin Crawford has been their main guy in center field this year. And the pitch. Now back off to the right.
0: And it seems like Hill's going to get some opportunities against left-handed pitching. When Garcia went down, they were trying to sort of platoon in right, move guys around, but they got him primarily to face these lefties. They generally like his at-bats, his sense of the zone.
1: Former first-round pick. It was in 2014 by the Tigers. They got him from the White Sox June 11th. 2-2 is too low.
0: And Peterson just continues working up these counts. Hard to put them away. Just a lot of extra pitches.
1: Peterson ready. Turns, kicks, fires. And that's chopped to third right at Beatty, who handles and fires to first in time. So Hill retired. And it'll bring up Bryson Stott. Stott, who made a great play to steal a hit from Juan Soto in the first. Left-hand hitter and a pitch. And that's a strike dotting across the inside corner.
0: That was a great play by Stott. I mean, he dove, slid on his knees, popped right up, and then threw a one-hop strike to first to get Soto.
1: Next pitch missing. And a count 1-1. Stott at 236. He's hit lefties well this year. The pitch. And that's off the inside edge. And now it's 2-1. Stott against lefties, 302, a 388 on base percentage. Infield plays him to pull the 2-1. Swing and a line drive and a base hit out into center field. So he continues to thrive against the lefties.
0: Well, it's interesting to hear Don Mattingly talk about certain kinds of lefties sometimes help their left-handed hitters get locked in. It's just if the ones that, if they make a lot of mistakes over heart of the plate, they make a mistake.